Those were the Crusader Men, and these are Sounds of Joy. Your host is Dave Freeland. And a letter from a North Carolina listener reminds us that we are in a real battle against the powers of darkness. A real conflict. So the songs on the program today are a combination of some that listener suggested and some that I added to it to remind us of that conflict.

The Discovery Singers with the song that some have called the theme song of the Reformation. And now the old-fashioned Revival Hour Quartet.

We listen down to the first of a trio of numbers, not all together, not back to back, but sung by the Layman Singers.

You are listening to Sounds of Joy. You just heard a Ralph Carmichael quartet. We go back to the old-fashioned Revival Hour quartet with a song that has its historical roots in the Civil War.

It is very, very difficult to win a battle that one does not even know is going on. So on the program today, at the suggestion of that one listener, we are trying to share with you just a part of the urgency of the situation.

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We win because he wins. 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
1: 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I'm Martha Garvin. 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You have written to me and told me that you're grateful also. My prayer is that God will continue to bless VCY America. I'm Martha Reed Garvin. I'll see you Sunday evening.
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1: I'm Bryce Johnson with this Unpacking It Sports and Faith Minute. No matter how talented a basketball player might be, they will never win a championship without help. If they try to accomplish the task alone with their limited ability, they can only go so far. As followers of Jesus, we also can get caught up in trying to be self-sufficient. Even if we're working for the Lord, we can start leaning towards self-reliance. Paul gives us a good reminder about self-sufficiency when he writes in 2 Corinthians 3, 4, and 5, "Such is the confidence that we have through Christ toward God. Not that we are sufficient in ourselves to claim anything as coming from us, but our sufficiency is from God." In John 15, 5, Jesus says, "I am the vine, you are the branches. The one who remains in me and I in him bears much fruit, for apart from me, you can do nothing." Today, let's get rid of our self-reliance and confess our need for God in all that we do. I'm Bryce Johnson, and you can unpack that. For more, go to unpackingit.com.
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6: Welcome again to the Voice of the Martyrs Radio. My name is Todd Nettleton, and we are in our studio today with Brother Philip. Philip is a field minister for the Voice of the Martyrs, working specifically in Africa and working specifically on the issue of spiritual and emotional needs of persecuted Christians, especially those who have dealt with trauma and are trying to recover from that. 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
7: Thanks, Todd.
6: We talked with Matthew after the Palm Sunday attacks in Jos, and we hit a little bit on what had happened, the fact that there was this attack. These Christians had been killed. It was in a Christian area of the city. It was in a city. It was not out in the countryside. It was in a supposedly safe place for Christians. You were in Jos just a few weeks after those attacks, and so I'd love for you to share with us what the Christians there are saying, how they are responding, and how they were feeling after, like I say, an attack on what was supposed to be a safe place.
7: My experience there is there was a pretty heavy military presence, and things, quite frankly, were tense, and some believers were angry. This hit very close to home. It hit on one of the holiest days of the year for Christians, and it was very brazen. The other thing I think we need to remember about that Palm Sunday attack is it was not isolated. There were several attacks that occurred around that time. And I talked to some of the direct victims of those attacks that were in villages just outside of Jos. One lady that I talked to 2 days before I arrived, she had lost her sister and her two nieces. There's really not necessarily a good thing to say, but your presence can mean so much. And so with this particular woman who had just lost her sister and her nieces, I just sat with her. I sat with her. We call this at VOM the ministry of presence. Mm-hmm. I sat with her, let her cry, let her express her anger, and she had a lot of anger, but mostly just let her process out loud the gravity of what had just occurred.
6: One of the things I know you also did in Nigeria was you met several Fulani believers in Jesus Christ. And we think of the Fulani, we hear Fulani oftentimes when we describe an attack against a church or attack against a Christian village, it is Fulani Islamists that are attacking. So how is it when you sit down with a Fulani who is a fellow follower of Jesus and maybe share some of their stories?
7: Yeah, it really was amazing because on this trip and over the years I've learned, especially in talking with a Fulani, is that it takes a long time for them to really feel comfortable with you. Jihadism has been part of their history, part of their culture, for somewhere in the neighborhood of 300 to 400 years. The first jihadists in sub-Saharan Africa were Fulani.
6: Wow.
7: And so it is part of who they are.
6: It's baked in.
7: When you hear about attacks, a lot of times the foot soldiers are going to be the Fulani. But I was interested just learning about what their lives were like before they became believers and why they chose to become believers. Because you oftentimes hear about the Fulani as being one of the most unreached people groups out there. But what was interesting in talking to them was, first of all, what their lives were like before they became believers. And I talked to this one young man. He was 23 years old, but he looked like he was about 15. Very slight build. The Fulani tend to be kind of slight in their build. And I asked him, after just getting to know him, what he used to do as a Fulani herdsman. And he said that his value to his tribe was about the same value as the cattle. They only valued what he could do for them. And that was the first thing that he said. But the other thing that he said is that his role, and forgive me if this is too graphic, but he was there to send messages to Christian farmers that they were not welcome. He was very slight of build, but he was very precise with a machete. And so he would go into homes at night and attack, kill Christians. And so I asked him, I said, how many Christians do you think you've killed? He said, I lost count at 10.
6: Oh my.
7: I said, well, what else did you do? Well, I burned down 4 churches. Well, what else did you do? I sent very clear messages to surviving family members that they needed to leave by either destroying their crops or doing other things that we would equate with you know, acts of terror. And so that was what his life used to be like. And then he became a believer. And here's the thing. He was doing all this as a teenager. Okay?
6: Yeah.
7: So think child soldier, right? And we know from our research on child soldiers, once this gets baked in, once they are able to kill indiscriminately, once that really sets in their neurological makeup, it's really hard to get that out.
6: Yeah.
7: Because they become desensitized to it. But here's a man who was very sensitive to what he had done. What ultimately opened his heart, he goes into a Christian farm. He says, I'm going to make sure that they leave, and I'm going to terrorize them. And he said, the woman comes out. The husband wasn't there. The woman comes out. She drops to her knees. He was there to kill her. She drops to her knees, and she said, I know what you're about ready to do to me. But know this, God has already forgiven you.
6: Wow.
7: And she said, if you want to talk more about this Jesus, this God, I will talk to you. And he was so moved because he said, I felt like somebody was treating me like a human being, that they weren't hating me. And so what he did, he had 3 of his buddies with him. They chose not to kill her. They left secretly that night. He comes back, knocks at her door. By that point, her husband was there and says, I want to know more about your Jesus.
6: Wow.
7: And here's the thing. He paid a heavy price. He paid such a price. And here's the reason why they're so unreached. When the Fulani come to know the Lord, it's a death sentence. Or for many of them, it's a death sentence. And they know that.
6: Yeah.
7: He goes back. He accepted Christ that night. He goes back and tells his family, and they beat him within an inch of his life. They beat him within an inch of his life. They thought he was dead. Then we got him through our partnerships. We tried to reintroduce, our partner tried to reintroduce him into that state with a pastor. The family found out again, and within 24 hours, they had attacked him again and almost killed him a second time.
6: Wow.
7: And so that's the fate. And so those who become Christians, Todd, I mean, you want to talk about a rock solid faith, because they know the cost. Mm-hmm. They've considered the cost, and yet they've chosen to follow Jesus.
6: What is the goal of his discipleship program, or what is his goal when he comes out the other side of this? Does he still want to go back to his area and to the places where his family is? Or does he see, like, I can't do that because three strikes, they're going to get me the next time and they will kill me? What was he hoping for down the road?
7: Well, here's the amazing thing, and I heard this repeatedly from Fulani. They have come to know the Lord. They know the cost. And what I hear is, I want to share the gospel with my family. And I talked to another man, and he had, you know, similar background, killed 8 Christians, not 10 Christians. And he has since become an evangelist to the Fulani.
6: Wow.
7: But here's the thing. You cannot run the Jesus film in an open, like, football field there in the Fulani in northern Nigeria. You can't do that. That's not a good idea.
6: That's a death warrant.
7: That's a death warrant. So they do it in living rooms at night, a very clandestine fashion. But through that, they've seen spiritual fruit in this tribe that is so hard to reach. And who better to do it than other Fulani, right? Because remember, Fulani are a cultural group. They have their distinct language. And so who better to do it? But you hear when you talk to many of these Fulani, this desire to share the gospel with their unsaved family, their unsaved friends, so that their whole tribe, so their whole clan can experience what they've experienced.
6: And as you said, they absolutely 100% know what the cost of that could be, and is likely to be, frankly. It's going to be something that cost them their lives. We're talking this week on Voice of the Martyrs Radio with Brother Philip. He is a field minister for the Voice of the Martyrs in Africa. Philip, I want to switch gears a little bit and talk about Burkina Faso. I know just in the last few weeks there was an attack. Another pastor was killed in Burkina Faso. You have spent a lot of time in that country helping Christians, especially Christians who've been displaced. Share a little bit of your experiences there and what the church looks like. What do our brothers and sisters have to endure to follow Christ in Burkina Faso?
7: Yeah, Burkina Faso is an amazing place. It's also the scene of what has been an unfolding tragedy for the past 10 years. After the Arab Spring, 2010, 2011, you had a lot of folks that were released from Libyan prisons. They come down, they start this jihadist insurgency, first in Mali and then over in Burkina Faso, all with the goal of establishing their own Islamic state, their own caliphate. ISIS has since changed their center of operation from the Middle East to the Sahel of Africa, and Burkina is part of the Sahel of Africa. So it has really become a global hotbed of jihadism. And Burkina Faso has been really at the epicenter of all that. And I say that because estimated 10% of the population has now been displaced due to these attacks.
6: Wow.
7: Now here's the thing, Todd. I have done now through a lot of my colleagues in Burkina, we have done surveys of pastors in Burkina Faso, and we found that 17% of them have been displaced. So 7% higher than the national average, and it makes sense because if you are a jihadist, you want to get rid of the church leadership.
6: Yeah.
7: And so they've been displaced, so they've been hit particularly hard. And so I went there, and I was really interested. I wanted to know what the experience was like for pastors who have gone through this. Because remember, in African culture, the church leader is functionally part of the leadership of the community. So they have a big role. And so it would make sense then, if your leaders are not doing well, then your congregations are not doing well. And the same principle applies here in the United States. But I would say that it's on another level there in Burkina. And so I went there, and I just wanted to hear their stories. And what came from it was really stories about how the attacks and the displacement was very much a valley of the shadow of death for these pastors in terms of what they experienced in the days leading up to their forced displacement to safer communities.
6: Talk more about how they process that. And I'm thinking especially from a faith perspective. Like, God, you called me here to this village, and now I can't be in the village that you called me to. I can't be at the church that you called me to. Is there a tendency to say, what are you doing, Lord? Like, how could you let this happen? Do they just kind of roll with it and be like, okay, Lord, you know, if I'm moving, I'm going to go and minister over here. And maybe it's different, everybody you talk to.
7: Well, I would say that it's very much akin to a lament. And we know from David's laments that it's crying out, right? How long, O Lord?
6: Yeah.
3: But then at the end of every single one of David's laments is a reaffirmation of who God is. Did they have questions? Did they have deep theological, existential questions? Absolutely. I don't know how you could go through that without asking some of those questions. But in almost every instance, there was a reaffirmation, but God is good. His love endures forever. And so I heard that in most of the conversations I had. Was it easy? Absolutely not. And for many of them, because remember that there is a level of grief, a multifaceted level of grief. Because number one, most every pastor I talked to said their congregations were scattered. So these pastors have been faithfully serving for 20 and 30 years, only in a matter of days to see their congregations scatter across Burkina or across West Africa. And so they're grieving because in this culture, the congregation becomes their family, right?
6: Right. Yeah.
3: And so they're grieving, but they're also grieving the fact that their standard of living goes down dramatically when they arrive in host communities, because these pastors in rural areas, they support themselves through agriculture. The church, one pastor told me that on an average Sunday, in terms of offerings, they collect about $4 US. And so what they do is they have land and they support their families through farming and through raising goats and sheep, but they come to host communities and there's no land for them to farm. And so they're grieving because their standard of living goes down. Their children, one pastor told me about how he watched his children become hungrier and hungrier as he was trying to get to a safe community. So these are the sorts of things that you hear. Is there suffering? Yes. But I heard that reaffirmation of God's goodness time and time again.
6: Which is pretty amazing in someone who has suffered so much to say, but God is good. God has been faithful in this situation. How does that impact your faith when you have those conversations and when you see those examples of people who have suffered greatly and yet have stayed so faithful and even stayed upbeat about, like, they're excited about the goodness of God. They're not mourning all that has been lost or not mourning as much maybe as we might.
3: Oh, it's deeply convicting. Deeply convicting, because I think of the things that make me sad. And I don't want to inaccurately portray these pastors as anything more than just human beings. They're not superheroes. There's nothing about being African that makes you hyper-spiritual or anything like that. It's that life has thrown at them certain trials that have forced them to either abandon their faith or grow in their faith. And mercifully, thankfully, they have grown in their faith and become the men that they are. So when I listen to their stories, I'm oftentimes reminded of how much I would like to grow and how much I would be like the rest of my life to be that song where it is about reaffirming God's goodness regardless of what happens.
6: How are we at Voice of the Martyrs coming alongside some of those displaced Christians and displaced pastors? And is there any sign in Burkina of things improving, or is the security situation probably going to get worse?
3: Yeah, I definitely haven't seen any evidence of improving. But what VOM is doing, and this is where it's such a joy to be part of it, because we are doing it holistically. We are treating the whole person. And so what happens is that a pastor is displaced with his family. First thing he needs a place to live, right? Yeah.
6: He needs a roof.
3: Yeah, he needs a roof. And the second thing he needs is he needs something to eat. And so what we've been able to do is connect them with the local church in these host communities and be able to supply those things. The other thing that we do, which is so fun to watch, chickens breed very quickly. And chickens are a good source of meat. And you can keep a family going on chickens. So we supply them with, like, seed money to buy chickens. We teach them how to have chickens. And before long, these pastors have all these chickens. And the nice thing is you don't need 100 acres to have chickens, right?
7: You can have a small little like chicken hutch. And the great thing is you can feed your family with the chickens. You can also trade the chickens for other food commodities, but you can also sell the chickens for money. And you might think, well, what's the big deal? You know, it's just a chicken. We have found that pastors who go into some of these rural areas, that is literally what they use in order to keep the ministry alive in some of these rural areas where you might have a church of 10 people, but because of the chicken program, they're able to feed their family and continue kingdom work in some of the hardest parts of Burkina, where they are like distinct minorities, like 1% of the population being Christians. But because of chickens, you can keep the ministry going. And as a result, the churches slowly grow. Yeah. And I've seen this over and over again. And the third thing that comes up is that we get them the emotional and spiritual care that they need. So that once they've processed it, once they can feed their families, once they have a bunch of little chickens running around, we can reach some of those heart issues. Mm-hmm. And what's interesting is that culturally, talking about feelings is not part of that culture. In fact, in some of the local languages, you don't even have words for the same emotions that we have. But you give them permission to start feeling, and all of a sudden, fellowship builds among the pastors. You take away the shame of having nightmares and fear and things like that. And as a result, they start growing stronger. They start mm-hmm. healing. And as church leaders, then they start passing that on to their congregations. Yep. And so you see more of a message akin to what we see in the life of Jesus, where he's willing to weep in front of others. And that's where things get really exciting, because as a result of this unspeakable violence, you can come around and you can actually equip them so that they return to their home villages, sometimes in a stronger place.
6: Mm-hmm. And the holistic approach, the dignity of work, of having, like, you're raising your family's food. It's not a handout. It's your work that's providing that. It's such a great thing to be a part of, literally life-changing ministry. And as you say, as we reach pastors, then that filters down into whole congregations, and it spreads. It just is such a great way to do the ministry. When you think about the work that you're doing in Africa, when you think about our persecuted brothers and sisters in Africa, what are the things that you worry about, and what are the things that bring you joy?
7: You know, I think that what brings me joy is seeing the way God continues to move even in the darkest parts of the earth. And so that's what brings me joy. And what I've seen in my work in Burkina, the Congo, Nigeria, is it doesn't matter how bad it gets, God can move mightily in the hardest of situations and continue to advance his kingdom, win new souls for the Lord, even in those most seemingly dire of circumstances. And let me reiterate, these pastors suffer. But you know what? You know who else suffered? Our Lord and Savior suffered.
6: Yeah.
7: All they are doing is, in a very personal way, following his example of suffering.

0: married. She had her first baby at age 15. And I hurt for this girl. I hurt for this girl. She's become a believer. And you know, we talked about the Fulani earlier. They do not show feeling. When I asked about her little, her baby, that she had to leave in order to be a Christian, she started crying. Before asking her about her baby, she didn't even look at me. As stoic as anybody I've ever talked to, she started crying. And she started crying because she so desperately wanted her family to come to know the Lord. Because until her family comes to know the Lord, she will never see her baby again.
1: Wow.
0: And I hurt for her because here's a mother yearning for her baby, but knowing that if she goes back, they're going to kill her. 18-year-old girl. And I want so desperately to be able to join her and do something so this young woman can see her baby again.
1: Yeah. Mm. I think of many of you who are probably praying for someone to come to faith and maybe thinking about giving up hope, or you just feel like this person might be beyond the reach of God. I want you to listen to this conversation again. Go to vomradio.net. 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Listen again to the story of the Fulanis that Brother Philip has met and talked to, people who were killers of Christians who are now walking with Jesus. Their hearts have been changed. I hope that encourages you this week. Philip, thank you so much for your ministry. Thank you for your passion to meet needs and to come alongside our persecuted brothers and sisters. And thanks for being our guest this week on Voice of the Martyrs Radio.
0: Right. Thanks, Todd.
1: 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And I hope you'll be back with us next week. 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
3: I would rather lie on a stove and broil for a million years than go into eternity with the horrors that hang over my soul. I have given my immortality for gold, and its weight sinks me into an endless, hopeless, helpless hell.
2: From Greenville, South Carolina, Bob Jones University presents Miracles. Through the ages, men have tried to live without God and have discovered that it can be done, successfully too by man's standards. Men have attained wealth without prayer, glory without sacrifice, and honor without righteousness. Yes, men can live without God. But die without God? Ah, that is a different matter. Men have come to death scoffing, but the sight of that specter makes even the bravest wince, and the cries of the lost prove that it is hell to die without God. Voltaire, the French writer, dedicated his life to destroying God. He believed that Christ was a fool, Christianity a passing fancy, and he believed that he was the tool for its destruction.
4: Christ? Curse the wretch. In 20 years, Christianity will be no more. My single hand shall destroy the edifice it took 12 apostles to rear. I shall give my life to tearing it down. Hear the music of the presses? They are printing the pages that will destroy the last vestiges of Christianity. Faster, faster, roll them faster. Christ will soon be gone.
2: In less than 20 years, Voltaire was dead, but Christianity lived on. Ironically, the very presses with which he had published materials in hopes of destroying Christ were later used to print New Testaments. In his last days, his physician sought to tell him the truth.
5: When I compare the death of a righteous man, which is like the close of a beautiful day, with that of Voltaire, I see the difference between bright, serene weather and a black thunderstorm. Why is it my lot that this man should die under my hands?
4: Help me. I am abandoned by God and man. I will give you half of what I am worth if you will give me 6 months' life. Then I shall go to hell, and you will go with me. Oh, Christ. Oh, Christ.
5: But, Mr. Voltaire, trust Christ. Trust God. The blood of Christ can still avail for your sins. Do you not remember what I have told you?
4: Yes, my friend, I remember. And you are the only one who has given me good advice. Had I but followed it, I should not be in the horrible condition which I am now in. Oh, but it is too late. Too late. I have swallowed nothing but smoke. I have intoxicated myself with the incense that turned my head. You can do nothing for me. Send me a mad doctor. Have compassion on me. I am mad, and I am lost. Lost. Lost.
5: I cannot think of it without shuddering. As soon as he saw that all of the means he had employed to increase his strength had just the opposite effect, death was constantly before his eyes. From this moment, madness took possession of his soul. He expired under the torments of the Furies.
4: Send me a mad doctor. Have compassion on me. I am mad. There is a God, and I am lost. Lost. Lost.
2: Mahatma Gandhi, the Indian philosopher of our century, gave his life to a system which propounds the virtues of meditation and self-sacrifice, but which rejects Jesus Christ as Savior. Millions of his countrymen follow the example of this good man who spoke with calm assurance of his hope.
6: Gandhi, Sahib, you must not go out today. You are weak from the fast.
7: The people are waiting. I must speak to them. They are anxious for evening prayers.
6: But you are so tired. Is it worth it, this endless beating of yourself?
7: My child, of course it is. Not worth it. Hinduism entirely satisfies my soul. I tell you in all humility that Hinduism, as I know it, fills my whole being, and I find a solace in its readings that I miss even in the Sermon on the Mount. Our bright hope is in Hinduism. Now, let us go out.
2: But after a life of denial and self-sacrifice to gain his ends, Mahatma Gandhi, before his death, admitted the hopelessness of denial and sacrifice in a Christless existence.
4: My days are numbered. I am not likely to live very long. Perhaps a year or a little more. For the first time in 50 years, I find myself in the slough of despond. All about me is darkness. I am praying for light.
2: Charles IX ascended to the throne of France in 1560. He believed he held the power to decide the fate of the Huguenots, zealots for Christ.
8: My son, you must not dismiss my advice. These fanatics will hurt your cause, as well as that of the church.
9: Who can hurt the cause of the King of France? Which of my advisors would dare suggest such a thing?
8: I'm not one of your advisors, Charles. I am your mother, and I dare suggest it. Beware of these Huguenots. They are dangerous.
9: A mere handful of fanatics.
8: Their number grows, and they preach treason. It is dangerous to tolerate those who preach allegiance to other than the King of France.
9: I will have their leaders imprisoned.
8: You think that will stop them?
9: They will be killed.
8: It will take more than that to uproot this evil. It must be purged from France.
9: First, we will see how they do without leaders. Let a list be drawn up for arrests and executions. What are those doleful sounds I hear?
8: The sounds of traitors going to their deaths.
9: And those babes?
8: The sounds of the children who insist on dying with their parents.
9: Fools and fanatics. Let no lives be spared until this Huguenot evil has disappeared from the land.
2: Before the bloodbath ordered by Charles was over, more than 115,000 Huguenots perished, attesting to their faith in the kingship of Christ. And when Charles IX, King of France, lay dying, he saw passing before his vision an endless procession of those he had ordered killed.
9: Asleep or awake, I see them. They drip with blood. They point at their open wounds. Oh, that I had spared at least the little infants. What blood, what murder, what evil counsels I have followed. I know not where I am. How will all this end? What shall I do? I am lost forever. I know it. I am lost.
2: Voltaire the writer, Gandhi the philosopher, and Charles IX the king each proved that it is possible to live without God. But it is dying without God that is impossible. And not just these, but millions of others have looked over the river at the point of death and trembled with fear, begging for another minute, another breath, another chance. But it is too late. But what of death in Christ? What of the death of those who determine to live for God and who die in Him? Paul the Apostle leaves a scriptural record.
9: I have fought a good fight. I have finished my course. I have kept the faith. Henceforth there is laid up for me a crown of righteousness.
2: Sir David Brewster, inventor of the kaleidoscope, cried on his deathbed,
10: I will see Jesus. I shall see him as he is. I have had the light for many years. Oh, how bright it is. I feel so safe and satisfied.
2: Martha McCracken gave those surrounding her deathbed a glimpse of the place to which she was going.
11: How bright the room. See, angels. How full of angels.
2: And John Lyth gave a victorious testimony in death.
12: Can this be death? Why, it is better than living. Tell them I die happy in Jesus.
2: Of the godly, Scripture says, precious in the sight of the Lord is the death of his saints. But Job says of the wicked in death, that terrors shall make him afraid on every side, and shall drive him to his feet. And terrors take hold on him as waters, a tempest stealeth him away in the night. The Scripture also says, but as many as received him, to them gave he power to become the sons of God, even to them that believe on his name. Fear death? What fear is there for the sons of God? Nay, for the Christian, death is gain and victory. Only those who reject Christ need fear the terrors that come in the night.
3: I have given my immortality for gold, and its weight sinks me into an endless, hopeless, helpless hell.
12: Can this be death? Why, it is better than living. Tell them I die happy in Jesus.
4: I will give you half of what I am worth if you will give me 6 months' life. Have compassion on me. I am mad. There is a God, and I am lost. Lost. Lost.
11: How bright the room. See the angels. The room is full of angels.
12: I find myself in the slough of despond. All about me is darkness.
9: I have fought a good fight. I have finished my course. I have kept the faith. Henceforth there is laid up for me a crown of righteousness, and not to me only, but unto all them also that love his appearing.
2: Today's Miracles was adapted for radio by Gene Martin. Heard on this program were Velma Eubanks, Gladys Bazanson, Linda St. John, Richard Rupp, William Moose, Charles Kelch, Edward Panosian, Gene Fisher, Charles Smith. Musical effects were by Jim Martin, with Rod Helder as technical engineer. Miracles was directed by Corbin Tabler, and this is Dave Yerrick.

a treasury of great hymns. Cecil Frances Alexander was a pastor's wife in Ireland. She was characterized as an ardent churchwoman, a friend of the poor and needy, and as having a notable love for children. And her testimony hymn, Jesus Calls Us, has been sung for nearly 150 years. We'll tell the story as Bob Jones University presents A Treasury of Great Hymns.

0: Hello, this is Charles Kelsch. Cecil Frances Humphreys Alexander was part of a new generation, women born in the first quarter of the 19th century who wrote songs still loved and sung by Christians across the English-speaking world. By the time she was 9 years old, Cecil Humphreys had already begun to write. Her father was an officer in the Royal Marines. Though he loved his family, he was a very stern man. So fearful was Cecil of his criticism, she would hide her poems under a carpet. One day, her father discovered her hiding place. Cecil was overjoyed when, instead of scolding, Major Humphreys praised her writing efforts. He encouraged her to share her poems with her family and friends. As a young adult, Cecil felt called to work with children, leading them to Christ and training them in the scriptures. She found poetry to be an effective tool. By the time she was 30, Cecil had become widely known through publication of her Hymns for Little Children, a collection of short poems on the Apostles' Creed, the Lord's Prayer, and the Ten Commandments. This 30-page booklet was reprinted about 100 times. Another widely accepted book was Verses for Holy Season for the use of schoolrooms. In the preface of yet another work, The Sunday Book of Poetry, Cecil wrote,
1: "A namby-pamby style is most unpleasant to children, especially to boys. It's surprising how soon they can understand and follow a high order of poetry, especially when it assumes a narrative form and has the aid of rhyme. May this volume in some measure tend to praise God the Father, the Son, and Holy Spirit, to contemplate life and death and their own hearts, as Christians should."
0: All profits received from her writings were given to the Irish School for the Deaf. This gracious lady was modest about her writing. In fact, she did not like praises to be written or spoken about her works. However, when she was told that someone had trusted Jesus Christ as Savior through her hymns or poems, she did rejoice. Just as her career seemed firmly established, Cecil's life took an unexpected turn of events. Two serious suitors courted Miss Humphreys' affections. One of these was a preacher, the Reverend William Alexander. His income was extremely limited, but Cecil viewed the prospect of sharing William's ministry in Londonderry as a great opportunity. She was 32 when they were married. Cecil Frances Alexander threw herself wholeheartedly into her new calling. Her husband said of her,
2: "She moves about like a ministering angel, from one poor home to another, from one bed of sickness to another, from one sorrow to another she goes. Christ is ever with her and in her, and all feel her godly influence."
0: In the midst of her duties as wife, mother, and ministering angel, Cecil still found time to write. Among her many works, some 400 altogether, she wrote the challenging hymn of commitment and service, "Jesus Calls Us." This was one of the few hymns of Cecil Alexander's not specifically written for children. Her husband asked her to write a poem for the church's commemoration of St. Andrew's Day. In her preparation, she must have reread the calling of Andrew as recorded in Matthew chapter 4.
1: "And Jesus, walking by the Sea of Galilee, saw two brethren, Simon called Peter, and Andrew his brother, casting a net into the sea, for they were fishers. And he saith unto them, Follow me, and I will make you fishers of men. And they straightway left their nets and followed him."
0: Mrs. Alexander pictured the scene by the Sea of Galilee. Remembering her own calling, she wrote the compelling words,
1: "Jesus calls us o'er the tumult of our life's wild, restless sea. Day by day his sweet voice soundeth, saying, Christian, follow me."
0: On November 30th, 1852, Dr. Alexander closed his St. Andrew's Day sermon with his wife's new poem, challenging God's people to answer Christ's call to discipleship.
2: "Jesus calls us. By thy mercy, Savior, may we hear thy call. 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Serve and love thee best of all."

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1: On this vote, the yeas are 50, the nays are 49. The nomination is confirmed.
0: And with that, Senator Ashley Moody of Florida announcing the U.S. Senate had confirmed Todd Blanche as the next U.S. Attorney General. Florida Senator Republican Rick Scott tells the Salem Radio Network mainstream Democrats he knows on Capitol Hill have lost their way and are intimidated by the socialist wing of the party.
2: They're scared of Mondami and AOC. They vote like Mondami and AOC would vote. And so they've lost their party. They can't stand up for themselves. And so even if they're not radical, they're voting radical because they're scared to death. I mean, Mondami and AOC run the Democrat Party now.
0: Vice President J.D. Vance telling the Hugh Hewitt Show on the Salem Radio Network that his brand new book, Communion, focuses on his personal faith journey and how it is okay to question your faith.
3: God works through imperfect people. And so the argument is not that the church is perfect. The argument is not that the church always succeeds in its effort to help people and to serve people. The argument, though, is that this institution, in its very imperfect way, does reveal something about Jesus Christ and his love for people. And you have to be able to accept the good and the bad in the same way that you have to be able to read the Bible and say, well, King David was this terrible guy, and yet he was the chosen person to kind of implement God's kingdom at that time in history.
0: Middle East tensions remain high as Iran presses new demands over the Strait of Hormuz. Fighting has intensified in Yemen while the UAE reports an Iranian missile struck an ADNOC-owned ship. And the U.S. lost 23,000 jobs in July. This is SRN News. Arkansas goes all in on the culture of life.
4: The state government has granted $1.7 million to pro-life pregnancy centers this year and is vowing to give $3.5 million in 2027. The Arkansas Family Council is cheering the grants, adding, quote, providing public money for pregnancy resource centers is a major part of reducing the number of abortions in the state, and we deeply appreciate the Arkansas legislature and the governor for their commitment to supporting these good organizations. Michael Harrington reporting.
0: Muslim parents in several Islamic schools are suing Texas, claiming the state's school voucher program discriminates against them because of their religion. Texas says the schools hosted events involving CAR, an organization the state has designated as a terrorist group, though the U.S. State Department has not. Texas established the voucher program under a law Republican Governor Abbott signed. This is SRN News.
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8: I'm Steve O'Dell with Mission Network News. Thousands of refugees in the Democratic Republic of the Congo fled one crisis only to find themselves in another. Many people have gone to internally displaced person or IDP camps to escape militia violence, but they are among the places hardest hit by the recent Ebola outbreak. Stephen Hale says that Aviation Ministry MAF has food, teaching, and language learning programs in IDP camps and more. This continues even during the outbreak. Pray for workers serving as the hands and feet of Christ. Next, the Lord's command to love your neighbor as yourself has the power to shape the next generation. Joe Wiley with Sat7, a satellite TV ministry to the Middle East and North Africa, says they are traveling to Lebanon to minister to children in schools. They teach kids growing up in war zones to treat others well since they are all made in the image of God. By sharing these truths, Sat7 invites conversations about their faith in Jesus. Pray for the next generation in Lebanon. Mission Network News, a service of One Way Ministries. I'm Steve O'Dell.
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0: When I see all the crazy people on social media, it really makes me feel like my problems aren't that bad.
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And welcome to Homespun Harmonies. I cooked up that name because I was going through a lot of the beautiful songs and melodies that we have stored in our recording studio over the many, many years, and thought it would be kind of neat to bring some of them back. Some of them actually had to be brought back from magnetic tape. And so if you notice a little technical deficiencies once in a while, please understand that these are all coming back from way back when, some of them back in the 70s and the 80s. But I thought you would enjoy this. I remember not too many years ago, a good friend, Pastor Andrew Hollier, came to visit us here at the studios. He is a missionary in Australia. And knowing during his pastorate in Milwaukee many years ago, we enjoyed his rich baritone voice. And he would sing songs that just had a tenderness, but a power that really touched the heart. And so that particular day he was here, we went up to the studios and got out the old hymnal, and he sat there and said, well, let's try this one. And we went on from song to song and kept them in the archives here. And I thought you might enjoy just some of these that have never been heard on the air before. But we call them Homespun Harmonies. And here it is, Pastor Andrew Hollier, and I hope you enjoy it.

remember that day. I think we did 35 different songs and, of course, did some editing and adding some instrumentation afterwards. But it was a real joy, and it was a great experience for me to work with Pastor Hollier and the songs that he chose to be a blessing. So now you've heard it on the air. Because He Lives, I Can Face Tomorrow, a song of encouragement. Well, now the opening theme that you hear, Bless the Lord, O My Soul, and All That's Within Me, Roy Allen, Tom Sander, Doug Stoda, and myself went out to the studio one day, and we just, I don't know if the word fooling around sounds appropriate, but we were just kind of freelancing a little bit there, and one of the engineers happened to capture that, and hey, it's kind of a song that lifts up praise to the Lord, and so we're just kind of using that as our opener. One morning, I think it was between 9 and noon, a group of young people from Calvary Baptist Church in Menominee Falls came in and actually put together a CD. Well-disciplined, well-directed, well-arranged, and well-practiced. And that song, you'll hear it now, Be Strong in the Lord.

0: A lot of good memories there when that was recorded. Group of young people, 61 of them in the studios, well-behaved, well-organized, well-trained, and put out some very nice music there from Calvary Baptist Church in Menominee Falls. Now, this next cut, we're going to go several hundred miles away from our studios because we had our remote recording equipment down in Winona Lake, Indiana at the Billy Sunday Tabernacle. That particular year, and this dates back to the 60s, 1963, and we happen to have our stereo recorder there, and we're doing the sound for that entire ministry there during those days at Youth for Christ's annual convention there. And we brought the microphones and the PA speakers and everything and wired that old tabernacle. And then we also had our recording equipment. And this particular morning, there were 300 kids that got up on the platform, and it was a 300-voice choir. And Kurt Kaiser was directing the group, and you will hear it even as we recorded it back in 1963 in a song, I'm Following Jesus Each Step of the Way.
1: Right now, you sit back and relax and enjoy this program of music and messages geared just for you. Here's Kurt Kaiser and the 300-voice choir.

there were 5,000 kids in that audience, and what a joy it was to hear these kids singing praise to the Lord. You know, music has changed over the years, but I'll tell you what, when young people like that, these are teenagers all singing, "I'm Following Jesus." A young man, many years ago, came to volunteer at our studios. His name was Alan Knuth. He would walk from Boys Tech all the way to the studios because he didn't have a car. And then he would spend a few hours serving in our early beginning broadcast ministry. He was a volunteer. Years later, he became full-time on our staff and later went on to other ministries serving the Lord. But we have a recording that we're going to play right now of Al and Donna, his wife. They came to us several years ago now to record their little album. As I think in terms of what it was all about, we actually laid layers of sound, and you'll hear several instruments involved. And that recording session, again, Donna and Al worked with us, and it was a joy. But I think you'll enjoy the song as they put it together. It was called "I Can't, But Jesus Can."

Many times I'm sure you run into that barrier of things you can't do, but you know Jesus can. And I enjoy bringing back Alan Donna on a number of songs that they recorded in our studios. You hear more of those, and I think you'll enjoy them as well. It was, I think, a year or so ago. Boy, time goes by so quick. We were up in, I think it was Bloomer, and met a young lady who I could tell by her voice. It was a very lovely voice, and I asked her if she had ever done a CD. Her name was Polly Newman. And so I asked her if she would ever consider this, and she and her husband one time came down to Milwaukee, and we had the privilege of doing some recording. And here's one of those songs Polly Newman did on that day. It's a song that I think you'll enjoy.

voice of Polly Newman, and always enjoy the production of good gospel music. Well, I'm going way back in time when my wife and I first came to Milwaukee. We became attenders of the Lincoln Park Bible Church. And it was a church pastored by Pastor Emery Johnson. And he, with a good Scandinavian name there, had been known even to my parents. And my parents said that the first time I heard him speak, that I was a baby in a basket. Now, that was a long time ago. But they indicated that they had heard Pastor Johnson up in Duluth, Minnesota. Well, he's been with the Lord now a number of years. But his son, Dr. Roger Johnson, a very well-known orthopedic surgeon. Also, I knew Roger when he was in college, and we used to, I played the accordion, he played the guitar, and we pretended we were the Palermo Brothers, I guess. We called it Sweden's answer to the spaghetti problem, but had a lot of fun and sharing gospel music. But Roger, before his dad passed away, he did some recording, having a recording studio there in his home, and I think you'll enjoy this song, and those who may remember Pastor Emery Johnson and his ability to not only preach, but also sing. Let's see. There we go.

Pastor Emory Johnson, and I remember he had that unique ability to pluck the guitar in what I call the Scandinavian way. We'll understand it better by and by. We've got a lot of musical pastors out there that you may not be aware of. And here's another. I remember Pastor Paul Touches from Emmanuel Bible Church in Sheboygan stopped in some years ago and did some recording, and here's a song that I think you'll enjoy.

Well, the minutes go buzzing by so quickly here, and I thought you might be enjoying with us some of the old recordings that we have in our studios. Sounds, many of them hadn't even been on the air, but we've done some recording and actually going back in history. And figure that you might enjoy some of the sounds that we have enjoyed here in our studios as we have Homespun Harmony coming your way right here on VCY America.

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0: Well, greetings, everybody, and welcome to Inspiration Time. This is Hilton Griswold saying hello today. How you're getting along at your place and your work and so on, wherever you are, we're just glad you're listening and watching today of Inspiration Time. Brother John, Sister Ethel, it's sure good to have you folks with us today. And are we having one wonderful time?
1: We sure are.
0: Yes, sirree. And getting to sing and getting to play for the folks. This first song, I've got, I don't know how many requests for. I was made in His image. I was born to serve the Lord. I want y'all to follow along with me. You may not quite remember this song, but it goes quite a ways back. But it's a song I don't think that many of the folks up in this part of the area world, where we are here in our studios, I don't think they hear that very often, born to serve the Lord. But there are areas they really sing this song a lot. Well, let me give over here the piano, and with Sister Ethel on the organ, Brother John on the cello, and me plucking away over here on the piano. And this one is number 120 in my songbook. And Bud Chambers wrote the song. It was dedicated. It was copyrighted by the Jimmy Davis Music Company. Back in 1959, born to serve the Lord. Key of E flat.
1: E flat.

0: Praise God.
1: I was born to serve the Lord. You know, if you think about that, God did not make an individual, create a body, and put a living soul in that individual to condemn him to a lost eternity. Mm-hmm. Never.
0: Mm-hmm.
1: That's why the scripture says, for God so loved the world, everybody, every
0: Praise
1: individual,
0: God.
1: Nobody left out. Mm-hmm. And his desire is that I make heaven my home. That's his desire.
0: Yes, yes.
1: Think about that. Well, that was beautiful. Thank you, folks, for helping me. Playing something that you don't know.
0: That's right.
1: Oh, that's great. Well, I think you know about this. You may have heard this next song quite a bit. I think Benny Triplett wrote a very beautiful song. How about your heart? Is it right with God?
0: Yes.
1: For that's the thing that counts today.

How about your heart? Is it right with God? For that's the thing that counts today. Marlon Lefevre wrote this song. Without him, we could do nothing. Without him, I'd surely fail. And that's what happened to Marlon. He failed. He was he got in with the wrong crowd in early life. And his mom, when I had Eva May on my program, she said, the hardest thing I ever did in my life was to look at my own son and tell him, you cannot live in our house and live the kind of a life on dope and alcohol that you've turned to. You can't do that. She said, that's the hardest thing I ever did in my life. That was her own boy, her own flesh and blood. And to have your own child and to tell him, you've got to get out. But she did. Well, it didn't take Marlon very long to come to his senses, because he thought he could get out in the world and live on the Lefevre name. But you see, nobody knew Marlon Lefevre at that time. And so he just went to the bottom. And in one Sunday morning, he got into a church and got back to the Lord. Dang. Called his mom and said, Mom, can I come home? And she said, he told him, her, what had happened. So she said, you sure can. And so came home, and not long after, he wrote this song. Without him, I'd surely fail. Without him, I'd be like a boat without a sail. Well, now, of course, Marlon Lefevre is known a long ways around the country now, but not then. But today, he's just doing a real, real good job. So, sing with me. Let's see. What do I do that in? E flat. Without him.

0: Without him, how lost I would be. Yes. Oh, that's a beautiful song. And Mylon Lefevre wrote a beautiful song there. I think that's great. It copyrighted in 1963. Well, this next song, I think everyone... Oh, that's Ray. I know good and well. Good morning,
1: hi,
0: sir. How are you?
1: I'm doing great.
0: Well,
1: and look
0: great.
1: Who's here.
0: Yes, sir. I tell you. We
1: musicians here.
0: We got the Wanamakers, and we've been having a wonderful time around here.
2: Yes, we
0: in
2: have.
0: Fact, I think this is the song I want.
3: Oh, I had something I was going to read to you.
0: Oh?
3: Wait a second. Let me see if I can find it. Where did I... Oh, here it is, Hilton.
0: That's a wonderful place,
3: you know,
0: to keep that.
3: When I was in college, as a saxophone major in college, we were doing a concert. I was playing a bass sax, which is one size bigger than a baritone, John, if you mm-hmm. know your saxophone line
2: yes.
3: at all. And I sat down. It was just before the concert was to begin, and my music wasn't there. And I thought, where's my music? I went running back to my locker in the Fine Arts building. It wasn't there. And then I remembered where it was. Went running back to stage. Just as the curtain's opening, I come running in the stage and reached down and pulled music out of the bell of my bass saxophone. And of course, the audience goes nuts, and the director goes nuts, too. But I had something I wanted to read.
0: Okay.
3: Do you know that we're family?
0: Yes, sir.
3: Do you know that we're family?
0: Yes, sir. Yes.
3: Consequently, you are no longer foreigners and aliens, but fellow citizens with God's people and members of God's household. In him, the whole building is joined together and rises to become a holy temple to the Lord.
0: Yes, sir.
3: We are joined together as a family. I think that's great. I like being family with
2: God.
3: You.
0: Yes, sir.
3: And John
2: true.
3: And Ethel, it's great.
0: Yes, sir. That's were we talking about that just a little while ago on one of our programs, Brother John, about that family going to get home and what singing mm-hmm. is going to take place? And
2: yes.
0: And then
2: yes.
0: you said, yeah, and we're going to have a big orchestra?
2: Yes, we are. We're getting to have some cellos in yes. that orchestra as well.
0: Right.
3: We used to have a joke that, you'd have the singers, and then the instrumentalists would come in and say, well, now the musicians are here, as if the singers were not the musicians. It's going to be tremendous. I mean, we have so much fun.
2: Oh, yes.
3: Just right here, sitting around and playing and singing and having a good time together, but I can't imagine what it's going to be like.
0: Yeah, and got so
3: it's
0: many...
3: all together.
0: Right, and we've got so many people out there in the homes, and they sing right along with us.
3: Do they?
0: Yes,
3: see,
0: sir.
3: I can't hear that. You got better ears than I do.
0: Yeah.
3: What are we going to do? Are we going to do a song?
0: Yeah, this one right here that Bill Gaither wrote. I'm so glad I'm a part of the family of God. Let's see. You play here, and
3: all
0: then
3: right.
0: I'm going to sing this verse part.
3: Okay.
0: And then we'll go back and to the chorus again. But we'll start on the chorus. I'm so glad I'm a part of the family of God.
3: All right.
0: And let's see. What did I say we did that in?
3: I hope
2: I forgot.

0: Oh,
1: God.
0: Isn't that wonderful?
1: Yes.
0: Oh, that yes. sounded great. That just, all those going together, that sounded great.
2: I'm glad I'm part of the Family Guy with you, Hilton.
0: Yeah, thank you. That's great. We are too. That's wonderful. I'm glad you read that. That's nice.
2: That was right out of the scriptures in Ephesians, and I was just at a worship seminar where that was, and I thought I'd share that with you. I thought you might enjoy that, but
0: yes,
2: it's
0: that's
2: really
0: great.
2: Well, I'm going to go ahead and take off.
0: Well, thank you for coming by.
2: Thank you for letting me just drop in, just like family.
0: Yeah, right, right. Oh, do it again.
2: John Ethel, we'll see you guys. Bye-bye.
0: Do it again. I've got to sing a very special song, folks. A little lady that wrote to me and said, I'm homebound and I can't get out, and I just wait for your program, and there's a song that I want you to sing. His eye is on the sparrow, so I know he watches me. You remember that? Well, I want to show you something. Bill Gaither put out this songbook, and on this particular song, His Eye is on the Sparrow, Charlie Gabriel wrote this.
1: Yes.
0: Will you look whose picture he put on that? Now, that picture was taken in 1946.
1: Is that right?
0: Mm-hmm. Bill Lyles, our bass singer, had just joined with us. Of course, these three are Blackwoods.
1: Right.
0: And, of course, that's me.
1: At the piano.
0: Yep.
1: Great. And back in 46.
0: 1946, when that picture was made. And he put that picture on this particular page of song, His Eye is on the Sparrow, so I know he watches me. So somebody must be watching us, all right.
1: Praise God.
0: Well, let's see.
1: That's great.
0: What key do I do that in?
1: Yes, let us know, okay?
0: Yeah, I need to tell you. Well, I think I do that in two flats, B flat.
1: Okay, all right.
0: That's not too many flats there for you. Okay.
1: That's not like
0: His eyes on the sparrow.
1: Okay.
0: I think that's what I do. Okay, let's see.

Why should the shadows come? Why should my heart be lonely and long for heaven?

0: Oh, that's a great, great song. And, of course, it goes a long, long ways back. I don't know how old that old song is, but it goes a long ways back. Long ways. Well, here's another one we got to do, folks. I've got a very special request for this one. And you remember back in the Old Testament, what have I got? That's it, 130. Stuart Hamblin wrote this song. And we sing the chorus a lot about the key of C.
1: All right.
0: F.

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This is Hilton Griswold saying goodbye. God bless you, everyone.

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Achievement is the result of continual effort. There's a thin line between failure and success. Often, people throw up their hands in defeat when, with a little more effort, they would have succeeded. This is Dr. David Halcombe at Heritage Baptist College, Franklin, Indiana. Maybe you, with a little more effort, would be able to get your associate's or bachelor's degree. We refer this as our personal distant learning program, which provides you a relationship with a professor instead of a platform. Won't you call me today and let me help you finish at 317-246-8915. What seems hopeless can become glorious success.

0: says. Talk to me personally. This is Dr. David Halcombe saying goodbye for now.
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2: Repent. We need to break the shell of self-sufficiency. 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And repentance is the message for believers today. The church needs to repent and do the first works.
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0: With SRN News, I'm Ron Taylor. Ukrainian President Zelensky visited Serbia for talks with its president.
1: It's been 8 years since a Ukrainian president visited Serbia and held talks with Serbian President Aleksandar Vučić. This visit came as Russia attacks Kiev and its surrounding region, where at least 4 people were killed, including a child. Zelensky said deliveries of Patriot air defense interceptors had slowed and that the U.S. has agreed to let Ukraine manufacture Patriot systems. But bureaucracy is slowing the process of obtaining licenses. I'm Rika Ann Garcia.
0: That polling miss in the Senate Democratic Michigan primary may have been revealing a huge problem.
2: Polls dramatically underestimated Abdul El-Sayed's performance among non-college whites in the Michigan Senate primary, predicting a 30-point lead where he barely won by 5 points, exposing systemic polling flaws. Expert Scott Rasmussen attributes this to overrepresentation of overeducated postgrads eager to respond to polls, combined with the unpredictability of turnout in high-stakes primaries. Ken Lorman reporting.
0: Vice President J.D. Vance is out with a new book focusing on his faith and says he's learned a lot about Christian growth over the years.
3: You have to work at it. And there's a way in which the practice of the faith forms you in the right way. There's a way in which, you know, participating in the sacraments and praying and actually going to confession and doing all these things, they slowly have this miraculous effect on a person.
0: The Senate has confirmed Todd Blanche as the next Attorney General of the United States. The narrow 50-49 vote Saturday came after a bruising confirmation fight that exposed deep concerns in both parties about installing President Trump's former personal attorney atop the Justice Department. This is SRN News. I'm Ron Taylor reporting. An Arkansas family sues Grok.
4: The artificial intelligence program is being blamed for helping spread child pornography. The Arkansas mom and dad say a photographer used Grok to turn innocent photos he took of their 10-year-old daughter and other kids into child porn. The photographer has been arrested and charged with 200 counts of making indecent images of kids. But the parents say the AI company shares responsibility and should be punished too. Michael Harrington reporting.
0: Seattle Storm co-owner Celeste Keaton has been fined by the WNBA and suspended from attending the team's next 5 home games. The suspension comes after Keaton berated a pair of teenage fans after a game last week. The teams were holding signs supporting Sophie Cunningham, a player for the Indiana Fever, who has spoken out against transgenderism. Cunningham voiced support for barring males from female sports in an ESPN article published last month. She's been blasted by LGBT advocates on social media as well. This is SRN News. After Dr. Anthony Fauci invoked the Fifth Amendment 111 times last week rather than answer questions by senators, the Senate Committee on Homeland Security voted.
5: Ephesians 5, verse 2. And walk in love as Christ also hath loved us and hath given himself for us, an offering and a sacrifice.

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Some of you will be leaving us now to retire, but if you're having trouble sleeping, don't count sheep. 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

0: 877-227-2279. 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
1: How do you do? Here's a riddle for you. How could the strongest man in the world lift others while he himself was being carried wherever he went? Well, the answer lay in the extraordinary strength that came when his heart and mind and life were unshakable.

0: This is Unshackled, true life stories of people set free from the chains of darkness, dramatized and produced in Chicago by Pacific Garden Mission. Unless you've slept on the ground night after night, keeping warm however possible, you can't appreciate how good it is to sleep in a clean bed, safe from all intruders. And that's why the doors never close at Pacific Garden Mission. The homeless are offered every kind of help, including food, clothing, medical and dental care, classes and counseling. Often, men and women also receive the gift of new life at the old lighthouse. But sometimes, change comes very slowly, or seemingly not at all. Even so, folks at Pacific Garden Mission never give up on them. They know what it means to be rescued, like the man in this story. Now for broadcast around the earth, here's program number 2521 in the series Unshackled, the program that makes you face yourself and think.
1: Mr. and Mrs. Anderson, your son has Bright's disease.
2: Bright's disease? What's that?
1: Chronic inflammation of the kidneys.
3: Well, is there a treatment?
1: No. And even if he pulls through now, this kind of problem in childhood generally leads to renal failure later in life.
3: How much later?
1: Well, with care, his kidneys could last until he's 18.
2: Oh, dear Lord, this is our only son.
1: I'm sorry.
3: What are we going to do, Ethel? Our little boy?
2: We're going to pray, Bob. Nothing is too hard for the Lord.
0: The year was 1938 when that five-year-old boy lay near death in a hospital in Georgia. There was no indication then that he would one day hold the title of strongest man in the world, a title that has remained with him, or that one day he would be received by presidents and kings. This is the story of how he gained and used his strength. The true story of Paul Anderson right now on Unshackled.
4: After I recovered from my illness, my childhood was normal. But Mama always said it was the prayers of many people that saved me. I grew up in Toccoa, Georgia, with an older sister who would one day risk her life to save mine. Julius, my sister's husband, got me interested in weightlifting when I was a freshman in high school because I was so small. Well, I soon outgrew his weights, but barbells were hard to come by in those days. So we went to the junkyard.
5: Well, I reckon we can use this axle for bar. We need something heavy to hang on the ends.
6: Well, hey, Julius, what about those big steel tractor wheels?
5: Oh, they're awful big, Paul.
7: Hey, well, I'm really strong, look. I've been drinking gallons of milk.
5: Well, maybe if you start with smaller weights and work your way up. Like these barrels. Now, I could pour concrete into them and make each one a little bigger, a little heavier.
6: Okay, well, I sure am lucky Daddy taught me so much about construction.
5: Yeah, well, building dams is not exactly like building bodies.
4: My body developed exceptionally well, so I played football in high school well enough to get a college scholarship. But I came home from Christmas vacation that first year, and, well, I didn't go back. I wasn't sure what to do with my life, but I kept working out using the only exercise I knew, the deep knee bend. Mama and Daddy had moved to Tennessee with his job, so I went there and told him my plans.
3: You, want to be a weightlifter?
2: You're not going to go back to college, Paul?
6: Well, no. Not now, anyhow. Look, I'm strong, Daddy. I realized while I was there I can lift more weights than anybody. I know this is what I was meant to do.
2: But
6: hey, do you know Bob Peoples?
3: Well, he holds the world's record in the deadlift.
6: Right, 725 pounds. Well, my friends took me to his place, and I used his weights to do that full squat twice with 600 pounds. Man, he was shocked.
3: Well, you are strong, son, no doubt about it.
2: How much do you weigh now?
6: 275 pounds. All muscle.
2: Oh.
6: Bob thinks I can beat all the records. He's teaching me how to warm up and build strength.
3: Well, we're behind you, son.
2: Mm-hmm.
6: Well, it's hard work, Daddy. I mean, there's no getting around that. You gotta work hard.
2: God will bless your diligence, Paul.
6: I broke all Tennessee state records my first meet in Chattanooga and was training for the world championships when I had my first setback. I damaged my leg during a workout. As soon as my injured leg was strong enough, I exercised furiously, preparing for competition in Philadelphia. There, as I lifted a record 350 pounds,
7: My foot slipped and the bar snapped my wrist.
2: What are you doing to your cast, Paul?
7: I'm just modifying it. You see, I've seen how arms look when they come out of a cast, and I gotta keep exercising this arm, you know, keep the blood circulating.
2: With a broken wrist?
7: Well, I made a brace that attaches to the cast so I can keep on lifting. There we go. I'm gonna have a machine shop build it out of steel for me.
2: You are the most determined young man I've ever known.
7: I'm stronger than any man on earth, Mama. And it's frustrating that nobody knows it. All I need is one chance to prove what I can do. Just one.
2: I think the Lord lets us go through trials to test our commitment and build patience. Your day will come.
7: And I'm gonna be ready when it does. I can lift 500 pounds easy. I'll show them.
2: You know, there's a verse in Proverbs that says, "The hand of the diligent shall rule." And you're diligent, Paul.
7: Mama and her parents were the ones in the family who always talked about God. I grew up attending church and tried to live right, but my passion was weightlifting. When my arm was back to normal, I was stronger than ever, eager to attend the 1954 World Games in Vienna. Along came another setback. This time I was with friends when their car crashed in the rain.
3: The doc says you broke some ribs, son.
7: Yeah, I think my hip's injured too. The x-ray machine's not strong enough to tell, so I gotta go to Atlanta for x-rays.
3: Well, what happened?
7: Well, he went to pass a car and started hydroplaning. All of a sudden, we were spinning right through a barbed wire fence and wham, right into a tree.
2: It could have been worse, Paul. God was with you.
7: Yeah, but there goes my chance to compete in Vienna next month.
3: Well, you'll be back on your feet in no time. Remember how fast you healed after you broke your wrist?
7: Yeah, I know. I just wonder if I'll ever get the chance to prove how strong I am.
2: Just keep your faith, Paul. Someday you'll lift 1,000 pounds.
7: I was discouraged, but not a quitter, and slowly got back into shape. During 1954, I entered more contests and broke more records. Offers began pouring in, and agents hounded me to become a professional strongman. But I remained an amateur, so I could compete for the world championship. When I heard about the U.S. weightlifting team going to Russia, I called the coach.
8: Paul Anderson. Yeah, I heard something about you.
7: I'd like to go with the team to Russia this fall.
8: Shemansky wants to go. And he's a U.S. champion, so I figure he's entitled.
7: I can lift more than he can.
8: Yeah, well, I've heard that, but we've never seen you produce. Look, you need to demonstrate your stuff in a qualified meet.
7: I haven't had a chance yet because of injuries, but I'm competing in the national championships at Cleveland.
8: We're leaving for Russia the day after that.
7: All right, well, what if I do well there and beat Shemansky?
8: It's still up to him. If he wants to go, he goes.
7: How frustrating. I was 21 years old, anxious to prove I could break existing records and determined not to give up. Well, by then, I weighed more than 300 pounds, had 36-inch thighs and a 24-inch neck. I knew I could beat anybody, so I got my passport and prepared for the national championship meet.
9: Hello?
7: Mama, I won!
9: I heard it on the news, Paul. I knew you could do it.
7: I broke Shemansky's record in all three lifts.
9: Praise the Lord.
7: Hey, I'm going to Russia with the team.
9: Oh, wait till your father hears about that.
7: Weightlifting's a national sport in Russia, Mama. No one has ever beat them.
9: You will. God gave you this opportunity for a reason, Paul. We'll be praying for you.
7: In spite of a drenching rain, thousands of Russians gathered in Gorky Park for the weightlifting meet. I didn't even have a uniform because of the last-minute decision to let me go with the team. Because of my huge size, I was treated as a joke. The Russian strongmen lifted 330 pounds. Then it was my turn.
1: You're up, Paul. How about it?
7: Wait, there's not enough weight in the bar, Coach. Tell them to add more weights. I want 402.5 pounds.
1: That much?
7: Yes, sir.
1: I'll tell them.
10: Use a chalk, Paul. How about it's damp? Hard to dust your hands. Wow, listen to the crowd. The Russians think all that weight's a joke.
7: Well, they'll see.
10: Okay. Come on, Paul. Come on, Paul. You can do it, man. Come on. Come on. Oh, what happened?
7: I forgot to wipe the bar and it slipped.
1: Look, take your time, Paul. Make the second one good.
10: Right. Come on, show what you made of, Paul. Come on.
7: He's got it. He's got it. Yes. All right. Yeah.
10: All right. Hey, Coach, what are they saying?
5: Yeah, he's a wonder of nature. The strongest man who ever lived.
6: My victory over the Russians was a major news story in the sports world. An unknown kid from a small town in Georgia suddenly breaking records. Well, for the next year, I was a guest on many TV shows where I gave credit to my diet, exercise program, and the American way of life. But never to God for my success. I trained hard for the 1956 Olympics, and we arrived in Melbourne, Australia, 18 days before the competition. Right away, I developed a fever from an inner ear infection.
3: Your temperature is still too high, Paul. We can't get it down.
6: Oh, don't send me back to the States, Doc. I came here to win the gold.
3: You've been sick for 12 days now. You've lost more than 30 pounds. How can you lift weights?
6: I'll get better.
3: All right. But if we think you shouldn't lift, the decision will be final.
6: I began secretly gobbling aspirins every 3 hours until my temperature was nearly normal. I looked and felt terrible. But the doctors let me dress for the competition that dragged on well past midnight. I was extremely dizzy as I waited at 1 o'clock in the morning for my turn to lift. The aspirins had long since worn off by the time I made my first attempt at the press, barely lifting my warm-up weight. At the snatch, I did no better. So I was far behind going into the final event, the clean and jerk.
11: Sorry to have to tell you this, Paul, but to win, you'll have to lift 414 and a half pounds. That's an Olympic record. But you need it to make up for your first two lifts.
6: I can do it.
11: We'll only tie Silvetti, but it'll give you the victory because you now weigh 12 pounds less than he does.
6: Give me the chalk.
10: Come on, Paul. You can do it. We know you can do it, man. Come on. Come on. Never say die, Paul. You can do it. Come on, buddy.
6: Leave me alone. I lifted the bar to my chest, but there was no way I could get it past my chin. I moaned in defeat as the second attempt, like the first, crashed to the floor. I had one more chance, but there was no way I could lift that weight over my head. The first time in my life, I was losing. I had 3 minutes to decide if I should just concede defeat.
0: In a moment, we'll hear how those 3 minutes were a turning point in Paul's life.
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6: The arena was silent as I chucked up for my third and final try. When I pulled the weight to my chest in the clean portion of the lift, I knew it was hopeless. I couldn't push it overhead. Desperate, I lifted my first ever truly sincere prayer to God. You've given me everything, and I've returned nothing. I know you've made me special, and I've not given you credit. I want to be part of your kingdom, and from here on out, I'm making a real commitment. I'm not trying to make a deal, God, but I need your help to get this weight up.
10: Yeah! You did it! You won the gold, Paul! You won the gold! Whoa.
6: It was God's strength that pulled me through that night, and I knew it. But it took me a while to acknowledge what he had done. I returned home a hero, recognized by my size and because millions had watched newsreels at movie theaters and listened on the radio to the Olympics. I appeared on numerous television shows and had more offers than I could handle. As I became a professional strongman, God began to give me a vision of how to use the strength he had given me.
3: Well, that carousel lift you did on the Ed Sullivan show the other night, oh, it's quite amazing, Paul.
6: Yeah, the audience loved it, huh?
3: I don't know how you do it without even warming up. You're a modern-day Samson.
6: I know, and I don't think the Lord wants me to go on like this, entertaining people. I know he wants me to do more.
13: What's on your mind, Paul?
6: Well, Dad, I've given lots of demonstrations in prisons and detention homes now, and it's heartbreaking. Those boys are locked up with hardened criminals for minor offenses.
13: Well, how can you help them?
6: Well, they listen to me because they respect power and strength. So I tell them about Jesus and what he did for me at the Olympics and what he'll do for them if they'll just turn their lives over to him.
13: Well, that's true, son.
6: And I got to thinking, now what if I built a home for troubled boys where they could learn about Christ and form new habits, you know, new attitudes? Maybe we could turn them around before it's too late.
13: Uh-huh. Well, if anyone can do it, Paul, you can.
6: In 1957, I made the Guinness Book of World Records for the most weight lifted ever. More than 6,200 pounds. No one has ever come close to that. The trouble is, I didn't get around to opening the youth home and might not have done so if it hadn't been for Glenda.
14: A home for troubled young people, I think it's a tremendous idea.
6: Well, I'd be a strong father figure to those kids.
14: You'd really...

0: sidetracked. Satan's good at distracting us.
1: That's exactly what happened, Linda. I have the dream, just didn't know where to begin.
0: Well, now, if you really commit yourself to this, God will open the right door.
1: Would you like to help me, Glenda?
0: I'd love to be part of your life's work, Paul. Well, as soon as I finish nursing school.
1: I love you, Glenda. Never mind the nursing school. Let's get married right away. After Glenda and I were married in the fall of 1959, I began performing in more churches and schools, speaking out for Christ. Because I traveled so much, we lived in a little motel in Vidalia, Georgia. One night in 1961, the sheriff called.
2: Paul, I wonder if you could help me out.
1: What's up, Sheriff?
2: Well, I have two little girls here, 8 and 12 years old. Their mother's been trying to sell an older one into prostitution.
1: Oh, you're kidding.
2: Yeah, hard to believe in it. Now, could you take them in for a spell? They need a good home, and you've talked about helping kids like that.
1: Well, we're just living in a motel ourselves, Sheriff.
2: Yeah, I know, but it's got to be better than the situation they're in.
1: Okay, bring them over. We'd love to have them. Being foster parents to those two girls was the beginning of our ministry. We rented a two-story house big enough to take in more youngsters, and in 1966, we adopted our daughter and named her Paula. With assistance from some dedicated friends and acquaintances, we moved into a bigger house, taking in as many as 19 boys, ages 16 to 21. I continued raising support through my speaking engagements and weightlifting demonstrations, so I was gone a lot, but I always tried to be a father to our boys, giving discipline and love. Well, looks like you've about finished digging that ditch, Tom.
3: Yes, sir.
1: Hey, you call Glenda and me by our first names. We're family here. But any other adult, you should address by their surname.
3: Yes, sir.
1: Now, look, I want you to know, Tom, that we love you. And we want to give you a chance for a better life. Now, punishment for rebellion begins with physical work, like digging that ditch, okay?
3: Yes, sir.
1: I expect you to study and keep your grades up, or you'll go on restriction. Now, would you like to talk about why you punched Gary?
3: Well, he called me a name.
1: Tom, learn to control your temper, no matter what anyone says to you. The Bible says, he that is slow to anger is better than the mighty.
3: But Mr. Briggs says...
1: Whose name is on that sign out front?
3: Paul Anderson.
1: That's right, my name. And what I say goes. And we follow God around here, you hear?
3: Yes, sir.
1: Now, I'll give you another verse to think about. Philippians chapter 4, verse 13. I can do all things through Christ, which strengtheneth me. And that includes controlling your temper. Any questions?
3: No, sir.
1: Jesus calls us to be peacemakers, Tom. To live at peace with one another. Now, you think you can do that?
3: I'll try.
1: All right. Come on inside now and get clean up for supper.
4: You traveled all over the world, didn't you, Paul?
1: Well, when I was a goodwill ambassador, I went all over Europe and the Middle East. I've met the Shah of Iran, President Bush, all kinds of leaders.
4: Wow! What's it like to meet so many famous people?
1: It was interesting, but it doesn't compare with meeting the Lord Jesus Christ.
4: Uh-huh.
1: He's the one that matters. Now, if you don't know him, you're nobody.
0: But if you know him personally, then you're a child of God.
1: That's right. Jesus said, "For whosoever shall do the will of God, the same as my brother and my sister and mother."
4: But how do you know the will of God?
1: Read the Bible. It's all laid out in there.
0: Thy word is a lamp unto my feet and a light unto my path.
4: Oh, there's so much in the Bible. Where do you begin?
1: With Christ. God sent his son to die for you and me, to pay for our sins.
4: Uh-huh.
1: The will of God, first of all, is that every person receive him as Savior and Lord. Jesus said in John chapter 14, verse 6, I am the way, the truth, and the life. No man cometh unto the Father but by me.
0: It's something you do every day, Tom, mm-hmm. to come to God in prayer through Christ.
1: Look, I can't get through one day without Jesus Christ. And if I, the strongest man in the world, can't live without Christ, what about you? I had learned that lifting weights was not as big a challenge as lifting the lives of troubled teenagers. How I love to share Christ with them. In the late 70s, I eased up on demonstrating my strength because my hips began to bother me from the car accident years before. Then in the early 80s, I began to suffer nausea and excruciating pains from kidney stones. I was hospitalized for surgery several times.
0: How are you doing, Paul?
1: Better, now that you're here.
0: Well, you look wonderful to me.
1: You're not anxious, are you?
0: I just wish you didn't have to endure so much pain.
1: Oh, honey, we may not know what the future holds, but we know who holds the future now, don't we?
0: Yes.
1: Hey, how's Paula doing?
0: Well, she prays that God won't take her daddy. She believes God will use you because you love Jesus.
1: Glenda, you've got to help her understand that whatever God does is for the best. Doesn't always choose to give healing.
0: Oh, Paul.
1: Hey, now. I'm not gone yet. Pretty emaciated, but I'm still fighting.
0: Emaciated? You're bigger than anyone in the entire South. How can you call yourself emaciated?
1: Now, that's better. I like to see you smile, and so does the Lord. You keep thinking about His promises, you hear?
0: I will, Paul.
1: Remember, He promised to never leave us or forsake us.
0: Doctors told me Paul had end-stage renal failure. Emergency hemodialysis was followed by one medical crisis after another, including severe pneumonia. Medication destroyed the nerve endings in his ears, and he often fell. His weight went down to 160 pounds, but his faith was not shaken. In 1983, his sister donated one of her kidneys for a transplant operation, which was successful. But he was forced to use a wheelchair in spite of two hip replacements. My wonderful husband continued to exercise, and his faith never wavered.
1: Oh.
0: Don't push yourself too hard, Paul.
1: You have to give the good fight, honey.
0: No. Do you feel up to an interview? Some reporters are here.
1: Oh, really? Well, send them in. Never miss a chance to tell the world about Jesus.
0: Y'all can come in to see him now.
1: All right, well, let me tell you something right away, guys. You're looking at the world's strongest man, but only because of Jesus. He's my rock, in Him I live and move and have my being. I don't have long, and I know it. After I'm gone, this is what I want you to remember. Don't you weep for Paul Anderson. He's not dead. He's gone to live with God. He can't live in this tired old vehicle anymore.
0: Paul, the gentle giant, went to be with the Lord on August 15, 1994. He was buried on the grounds of our beloved youth home,

0: living with God. Only the Lord Jesus Christ gives you that right. Only His death on the cross provides atonement for sin. 1 John chapter 5, verses 11 and 12 tell us, "And this is the record that God hath given to us eternal life, and this life is in His Son. He that hath the Son hath life, and he that hath not the Son of God hath not life." Come into God's kingdom right now by praying with us. Lord, I come to you with nothing, a sinner asking forgiveness. I believe you sent Jesus to die for my sins. Thank you, Lord. I believe you raised him to life by the power of your Holy Spirit. Save me, Lord, that I may know you and follow you. Thank you for your gift of life. Amen. Galatians chapter 4, verses 6 and 7 tell us, "And because ye are sons, God hath sent forth the Spirit of his Son into your hearts, crying, Abba, Father. Wherefore thou art no more a servant, but a son. And if a son, then an heir of God through Christ."
1: 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And our address? Pacific Garden Mission, 1458 South Canal Street, Chicago, Illinois, 60607. So until next time, unless our Lord returns before then, the doors to Pacific Garden Mission are open night and day. 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
1: Our word for today comes from Psalm 46. God is our refuge and strength, a very present help in trouble. Therefore, we will not fear, even though the earth be removed and though the mountains be carried into the midst of the sea. This psalm inspired Martin Luther's hymn, A Mighty Fortress, one of my favorite hymns. He wrote it during one of the darkest seasons of his life. The plague was spreading through Wittenberg. Military threats from the Ottoman Turks loomed over Europe, and he faced fierce opposition during the Reformation while wrestling with his own spiritual struggles. Yet, Luther found confidence in the God of Psalm 46. The world around us may shake, but because God is our refuge and strength, we need not fear. Our confidence rests not in this world, but in the unshakable kingdom of God. For more on our journey through the Bible, text Bible to 67742. We'd love to have you as we continue our journey through the book of Psalms.
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5: Knowing Christ, Sunday.

Vic Galliason, your host tonight, as we continue with Music Till Dawn throughout the night. Psalm 86:5 says, "For thou, Lord, art good and ready to forgive, and plenteous in mercy unto all them that call upon him." Psalm 86:5. May our prayer be, "Lord, thank you for loving me and dying that I might live. Teach me to feel that kind of love for others." Music Till Dawn continues.

0: In the oops department, this statement by a Decca recording company executive back in 1962 may take the cake. He said, "We don't like their sound. The guitar music is on the way out." He was regretfully talking about why Decca didn't pursue a new band from England called The Beatles. Man's track record in predicting the future is not very good. Who treat God like a seatbelt, like someone only needed by weaklings, until they come to that big crash at the end of life. Knowing God doesn't mean you'll never crash, but it does mean He'll be with you when you land. This is David Jeremiah, encouraging you to get on the road to new life. Discover the safety of God's presence on Route 66.
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Vic Elias and your host, and every half hour we share either a thought or a poem or a scripture, something that will encourage us along the way. From the pen of Helen Steiner Rice is a very interesting poem entitled A Prayer for Patience. God, teach me to be patient. Teach me to go slow. Teach me how to wait on you when my way I do not know. Teach me sweet forbearance when things do not go right. So I remain unruffled when others grow uptight. Teach me how to quiet my racing, rising heart, so I may hear the answer you are trying to impart. Teach me to let go, dear God, and pray undisturbed until my heart is filled with inner peace and I learn to know your will. A Prayer for Patience by Helen Steiner Rice. Music Till Dawn.

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actually describe a narrow escape from some kind of harmful situation. Alice Henshey Mortensen wrote a little poem I'd like to share with you entitled God's Angels. I thank thee, Lord, for the angels that surround me night and day, so lovingly protecting me from dangers by the way. Although my path to finite sight all sunlit may appear, your angels see the hidden snares and know that danger's near. And by some means, it matters not just how, someday I'll know just why I could not travel down the path I chose to go. And so I know whate'er I face, there'll be an angel throng to guide, direct and lift me up and shield me from all wrong. God's Angels, Alice Henshey Mortensen's pen. Music till dawn.

glad you joined us for this half-hour segment of Music Till Dawn. Many times we hear people talking about guardian angels, especially when we share the stories of harrowing incidents that

0: This is Max Lucado. Do you feel it is you against the world? Not so, my friend. Outnumbered by foes and outdone by fear, please reconsider. Surrounded by adversity? Well, perhaps, yet you are also encircled by divinity. And with God's help, you can ride these raging rapids with unbreakable courage. Immovable, determined, square-jawed and resolved like the prophet Elijah, who went and did according to the word of the Lord. Elijah affirms a positive answer to these questions. Can a person maintain faith in a world that has little? When a culture belittles belief, can a believer beget strength? Yes. With God's help, we will discover strength to ride this storm and unbreakable courage in steadfast faith.
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2: Whom God loves, he chastens. Warren Wiersbe writes that there's always a price to pay. And the Apostle James writes that sin, when it is finished, bringeth forth death. 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He also wrote, "Search me, O God, and know my heart. Try me and know my thoughts, and see if there be any wicked way in me, and lead me in the way everlasting." A message from VCY America.

Music Till Dawn continues throughout the night here on VCY America. Be still and know that He is God, and give to Him first place. Let not the pressures of the world obscure His truth and grace. For He wants our heart's devotion, our fellowship and love, and seeks that our affections might be set on things above. In quietness and confidence, His daily strength we find, a sheltered, tranquil harbor where there is peace of mind. The busy world would seek to hold us captive in its grasp, concerned with many earthly things, the things that will not last. But we who have been raised with Christ and claim Him as our life can find no satisfaction in earth's turmoil and its strife. God, give to us discerning hearts to choose from day to day that which will glorify our Lord, a true, more excellent way. Be still and know, from the pen of Norma Helgerson, tonight on Music Till Dawn.

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Hi there, and how are you? Nice to have you with us on Music Till Dawn this evening, and we always appreciate our new listeners joining us. Tonight we share with you perhaps a verse, a song, maybe just a verse of poetry, but something we pray that God will use to encourage your heart. Tonight we share from Norma Helgerson's book, This Day, Poems of Faith That Touch the Heart. The poem entitled Gratitude. So thankful, Lord, I hardly know what words can best express the gratitude within my heart for your great faithfulness and for your overwhelming love toward sinners such as I in going to the cross for me to suffer and to die. Now through your death, eternal life is offered to each one who will accept this

gracious gift, the gift of God's dear Son. For all of this, my gratitude seems oh so very small, but I now fully yield to Thee my heart, my life, my all. Enjoy with us now, Music Till Dawn.

0: I'm Bryce Johnson with this Unpacking It Sports and Faith Minute. No matter how talented a basketball player might be, they will never win a championship without help. If they try to accomplish the task alone with their limited ability, they can only go so far. As followers of Jesus, we also can get caught up in trying to be self-sufficient. Even if we're working for the Lord, we can start leaning towards self-reliance. Paul gives us a good reminder about self-sufficiency when he writes in 2 Corinthians 3, 4, and 5, "Such is the confidence that we have through Christ toward God. Not that we are sufficient in ourselves to claim anything as coming from us, but our sufficiency is from God." In John 15, 5, Jesus says, "I am the vine, you are the branches. The one who remains in me and I in him bears much fruit, for apart from me, you can do nothing." Today, let's get rid of our self-reliance and confess our need for God in all that we do. I'm Bryce Johnson, and you can unpack that. For more, go to unpackingit.com.
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2: 2279. 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

thanks for joining us on this segment of Music Till Dawn. I thank thee, Lord, that thou dost bless with cleansing day by day, that in thy strength there is success and victory all the way. Thy life becomes my very own, as in thee I abide, and trusting in thy death alone, I too am crucified. So glad that I may have a part in this thy plan divine, I give thee body, mind, and heart, and take thy life as mine. Oh, let me serve thee, Lord, I pray, and win the lost for thee, that weary souls along life's way may Jesus only see. Music Till Dawn.

0: I'm Steve O'Dell with Mission Network News. Protests in India led by the Cockroach Janta Party have brought Hindu, Muslim, and Christian Gen Zers together the past several months. They united to demand government accountability after a national exam leak scandal in May. Despite initial talks, government backlash against protesters continues. Peter is a leadership coach serving in places in South Asia. He says Christian participation is a positive step towards standing for justice in their nation. Find prayer points at our website. Next, Saudi Arabia, Turkey, and Pakistan signed a joint defense agreement on Friday. Rob with Middle East Concern notes that Islam is primarily split between two sects, Sunni and Shia. Iran is the dominant Shia Muslim nation and created its own political axis of power and influence around it. Saudi Arabia has done the same as the dominant Sunni Muslim nation. Constant war brings great suffering to the Middle East, but he says hope-starved people are turning to Christ. Pray for the Middle East. Mission Network News, a service of One Way Ministries. I'm Steve O'Dell.
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Musing Till Dawn continues throughout the night right here at this spot on your dial. And I'm so grateful that you saw fit to choose to be with us this evening. Sharing a poem tonight from Alice Mortensen. O kindle in me, thou blessed Holy Spirit, a far greater love than I have yet known. A passionate love for the lost and the dying, who without Christ will never reach home. O kindle a love for those who have wronged me, forgetting the wounds and the hurts of the past. Reaching out with compassion because Jesus suffered, that every lost soul may reach heaven at last. I'm growing older and time is now fleeting. O kindle a love and make me complete, sweeter and warmer, that I might still gather soul's precious jewels to lay at his feet. Music Till Dawn.

0: I'm Bryce Johnson with this Unpacking It Sports and Faith Minute. No matter how talented a basketball player might be, they will never win a championship without help. If they try to accomplish the task alone with their limited ability, they can only go so far. As followers of Jesus, we also can get caught up in trying to be self-sufficient. Even if we're working for the Lord, we can start leaning towards self-reliance. Paul gives us a good reminder about self-sufficiency when he writes in 2 Corinthians 3, 4, and 5, "Such is the confidence that we have through Christ toward God. Not that we are sufficient in ourselves to claim anything as coming from us, but our sufficiency is from God." In John 15, 5, Jesus says, "I am the vine, you are the branches. The one who remains in me and I in him bears much fruit, for apart from me, you can do nothing." Today, let's get rid of our self-reliance and confess our need for God in all that we do. I'm Bryce Johnson, and you can unpack that. For more, go to unpackingit.com.
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3: 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It's that time of year, the time for big yellow buses, backpacks, pencils and paper, and oh, the smell of a new box of crayons. As families across America send their children back to school or homeschool, so much preparation is needed. But we dare not forget the most important thing. Be praying for our schools and for the safety of all the children. Pray for a peaceful environment that will foster their learning and the many friendly relationships they might experience. Pray for the teachers and all of the staff that their labor would be rewarding to them above all that they could ever very deservingly earn. Just pray for this generation. They have already been through so much. May they above all learn of the God who created them and loves them. A back-to-school message from VCY America.

Music Till Dawn comes your way throughout the night here on the VCY America Radio Network, and I'm glad that you joined us for this segment. We try to share a verse of encouragement or inspiration, and then some beautiful music, and this half hour is no exception. From the pen of Helen Steiner Rice, a gifted poet, "Never Borrow Sorrow from Tomorrow." That's a great title. Deal only with the present. Never step into tomorrow. For God asks us just to trust Him and to never borrow sorrow. For the future is not ours to know, and it may never be. So let us live and give our best, and give it lavishly. For to meet tomorrow's troubles before they are even ours is to anticipate the Savior and to doubt His all-wise powers. So let us be content to solve our problems one by one, asking nothing of tomorrow except Thy will be done. Music Till Dawn.

0: Back to Genesis with Dr. John Morris, geologist and president of the Institute for Creation Research. Dr. Morris, does the fossil record prove evolution?
1: Not at all, Chris. In fact, it couldn't prove evolution because evolution didn't happen. I don't even think it supports evolution very well. What we see in the fossil record are the same kinds of plants and animals which are alive today. They can be put in the various categories, such as clams or snails or brachiopods. Some animals, like the dinosaurs, have gone extinct, but none of the fossils seem to point to one type of animal evolving or changing into another type. That's because evolution simply didn't happen. What did happen is creation. Creation of the basic types of plants and animals that God created. They exist into the present day or else have gone extinct, but nothing else has arisen since then. And that's the way it is back in Genesis.
0: Thanks, Dr. Morris. 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

Music Till Dawn continues throughout the night here on VCY America. I'm your host, Vic Elias, and I appreciate the privilege that I have each evening to share some of these thoughts and what I feel some of the most beautiful music with you, our listeners. There's a little verse of encouragement written by Alice Hanshey Mortensen. Prior to her being promoted to be with the Lord, she wrote this regarding the hand of the Lord. He holds my hand. Dear Lord, I thank you for this unknown day in which decisions must be made. This day in which fond hopes may rise and then completely fade. That through the vast uncertainty of this so transient land, your love for me will never fade, nor let go of my hand. Music Till Dawn.

Also tells us that whom God loves, he chastens. Warren Wiersbe writes that there's always a price to pay. And the Apostle James writes that sin, when it is finished, bringeth forth death. As you go through your life today, may you echo the words of David as he wrote, "Create in me a clean heart, O God, and renew a right spirit within me." He also wrote, "Search me, O God, and know my heart. Try me and know my thoughts, and see if there be any wicked way in me, and lead me in the way everlasting." A message from VCY America.

Thanks for joining us on this segment of Music Till Dawn. Here's a neat little poem from Alice Mortensen. I think you'll enjoy it. It's entitled, Practice the Presence of Jesus. Practice the presence of Jesus in all that you do and say. Remember his beautiful promise, I'll be with you always. In the hush of the early morning, ere the clamoring duties come, and all through the day with its problems till time of the setting sun, think of him always as walking constantly there at your side, giving you power and purpose with nothing that you'll need to hide. Then all through the nights, some sleepless, remember, you're not alone. Practice the presence of Jesus till you reach your heavenly home. Music Till Dawn.

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Vic Eliason, your host tonight. Welcome to this segment of Music Till Dawn. What a friend we have in Jesus, all our sins and griefs to bear. What a privilege to carry everything to God in prayer. Oh, what peace we often forfeit. Oh, what needless pain we bear. All because we do not carry everything to God in prayer. Have we trials and temptations? Is there trouble anywhere? We should never be discouraged. Take it to the Lord in prayer. Can we find a friend so faithful who will all our sorrows share? Jesus knows our every weakness. Take it to the Lord in prayer. Are we weak and heavy laden, cumbered with a load of care? Precious Savior, still our refuge, take it to the Lord in prayer. Do thy friends despise, forsake thee? Take it to the Lord in prayer. In his arms he'll take and shield thee. Thou wilt find a solace there. Music till dawn.

It's amazing how a song can brighten our pathway throughout the night. How a song can be a companion to somehow just make it a little easier to go on through the evening. Sometimes a person very much alone, reminded of the presence of the Lord. I just want to say how grateful we are for the privilege of bringing Music Till Dawn to you, and would suggest that you take time to contact this radio station and its manager and thank them for the ministry of Music Till Dawn, because they provide the program time. Our privilege is to be here and to share the music and to share a few thoughts with you. 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

Hi, I'm Johnny Erickson Tata. During Ken's college days, he decided to stay awake for an entire 24 hours to prepare for finals. It meant taking a super caffeinated pill that promised to keep him awake and alert. Well, for 24 hours, that he was. But a day later, when he went to take his first final, Ken could not string his thoughts together. Everything on his test paper looked disjointed and unfamiliar. And guess what? He flunked the exam. Needless to say, Ken quit taking caffeine pills. That day he realized there are no shortcuts when it comes to preparing for a test. And isn't it true when it comes to growing in Christ? The human heart is forever looking for the shortcuts.

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0: With SRN News, I'm John Scott. The Senate has confirmed Todd Blanche as the next Attorney General.
1: It was by the narrowest of margins and overnight, but the Republican-led Senate has confirmed Acting Attorney General Todd Blanche as the new Attorney General in a 50-49 vote. This after Republican Senators Susan Collins of Maine and Lisa Murkowski of Alaska said they would oppose Blanche's confirmation. Blanche says on social media that he's deeply honored by the trust and confidence President Trump has placed in me, and that he's grateful to senators working late to confirm him. Donna Water, Washington.
0: Republican Senator Dave McCormick of Pennsylvania says the Democratic Party is moving toward what he describes as a dangerous socialist ideology.
2: This is not the extreme of the Democratic Party. This has become the mainstream of the Democratic Party. It is anti-law enforcement, it's anti-military, it's anti-business, it's anti-Semitic, and it's anti-America.
0: Senator McCormick made his comments to the Salem Radio Network. Ukraine's President Volodymyr Zelensky is in Serbia for talks on economic ties and security issues. The visit, which included talks with Serbia's president on Saturday, is the first by a Ukrainian president in 8 years. It came as Russian attacks on Kyiv and its surrounding region killed 4 people. Zelensky said deliveries of Patriot air defense interceptors had slowed. A new FBI report clarifying facts on active shooter incidents.
3: The FBI recorded 34 active shooter incidents in 2025, most of them in commercial areas. Handguns were the most common weapon used. Notably, civilians intervened in more than 1 in 5 of the attacks and stopped the shooter in 7 cases. The report found that many of those successful interventions happened outside gun-free zones, which the FBI noted can delay an armed response. Willie Nelson, The White House.
0: This is SRN News. Violence against Jewish establishments in Canada.
4: A kosher restaurant was set on fire in Montreal. The Forward reports security cameras recorded a man on top of the restaurant igniting the blaze, which gutted the structure. It's the latest in a string of attacks on Jewish establishments in Canada, which include a gunman firing at a bagel bar in Toronto, and in June, a man smashing a window and trying to start a fire at Temple Emmanuel Beth Shalom in Montreal. I'm Bill Alexander.
0: Faith and Freedom reports that an Islamic extremist in the Nuba Mountains area of Sudan have executed a Christian pastor. The attack, which took place in South Kordofan State, represents the latest assault on religious freedom in a region where Christians have faced systematic persecution. This attack follows a pattern of religious persecution that has plagued Sudan for decades, with Christian pastors and church leaders frequently targeted. This is SRN News.
5: Amos 5, verse 14. Seek good and not evil, that ye may live. And so the Lord, the God of hosts, will be with you as ye have spoken.
6: I'm Bryce Johnson with this Unpacking It Sports and Faith Minute. No matter how talented a basketball player might be, they will never win a championship without help. If they try to accomplish the task alone with their limited ability, they can only go so far. As followers of Jesus, we also can get caught up in trying to be self-sufficient. Even if we're working for the Lord, we can start leaning towards self-reliance. Paul gives us a good reminder about self-sufficiency when he writes in 2 Corinthians 3, 4, and 5, "Such is the confidence that we have through Christ toward God. Not that we are sufficient in ourselves to claim anything as coming from us, but our sufficiency is from God." In John 15, 5, Jesus says, "I am the vine, you are the branches. The one who remains in me and I in him bears much fruit, for apart from me, you can do nothing." Today, let's get rid of our self-reliance and confess our need for God in all that we do. I'm Bryce Johnson, and you can unpack that. For more, go to unpackingit.com.
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0: Creationists believe in the God of the Bible, the great creator who made everything out of nothing by his own power. 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
1: In our busy world, family time is frequently neglected. It is vital that we give attention to our families while we can. And it is especially important to give attention to what God says in His Word about our homes. For the next few moments, let's join Scott Pauling as we open the Scriptures and find God's message for your family.
2: Over the last several episodes, we have spent considerable time in the very first book of the Bible, the book of Genesis. Now, we understand that Genesis, Exodus, Leviticus, Numbers, and Deuteronomy, what is commonly referred to as the Pentateuch, was written under inspiration by Moses, the man of God, for the nation of Israel. And so, when you look at the first five books of the Bible, there is a beautiful cohesiveness to it. All the parts make the whole. I want to draw your attention today to the end of the Pentateuch. So come with me, like bookends. We started with Genesis. Let's go to the other end of Moses' writings now. Let's go to the book of Deuteronomy. We're dealing with great Bible principles that will help every family. And we find one of them in Deuteronomy chapter number 6 today, because Deuteronomy 6 is the passage that tells us that the key ingredient in every home is the Word of God. So many people believe that if they take all of the wrong things out of their home, they'll have a Christian home. But really, a Christian home is less about what you take out of it and more about what you put into it. In fact, if you put the right things in, Christ will crowd out all the things that shouldn't be there. It's the principle of replacement. It is the principle of sanctification at work in our family life. If you put God and His Word in their rightful place, then what you're going to find is the Lord is going to drive out all the lesser things. So that's why the emphasis of Scripture is on putting the Word of God into our homes. Look with me at Deuteronomy 6 today. The Bible says, "Now these are the commandments, the statutes, and the judgments which the Lord your God commanded to teach you, that ye might do them in the land whither you go to possess it." And notice the divine order here. He teaches, we do. It's awful that we learn so many things we don't do. In the words of James, many centuries later, we become hearers of the word without being doers of the word. And then he says in verse 2, "that thou mightest fear the Lord thy God to keep all his statutes and his commandments, which I command thee." And then listen carefully to the second part of Deuteronomy 6, verse 2. "Thou and thy son and thy son's son all the days of thy life, and that thy days may be prolonged." Do you hear the spiritual chain reaction here? You see, there are things that you cannot give to your children. You can leave them material things, but those things, of course, are not eternal. You can't pass on your experiences. You can tell them, but they didn't live them. You can't make them feel the way you feel. You can't always make them think the way you think or the way you want them to think. But here is one thing you can pass on to every generation. It is truth. And the reason you can pass it on to every generation is because we're told in the Psalms that truth endures to all generations. So it's the one thing you can hand to your children and to your children's children and know it is not going to change. I was thinking just this morning how much our culture has changed just in my lifetime. And it continues to change. The mores of society continue to shift. And there seems to be no fixed point of reference. Even what is considered to be legal now has drastically, radically changed in the last few years. But dear friend, though what is considered legal or moral may change, what is biblical never changes. God's word is forever settled in heaven, and that means it never changes on earth. So if we want to help our children navigate the culture we're living in, if we want to help the next generation be ready for everything that's going to come at them, we must get them into the Word of God, and we must put the Word of God into them. And notice the emphasis here on three generations. He says, "thou, thy son, thy son's son." So let's think of it in the terms of the nation of Israel for a moment. You have Abraham, and then you have Isaac, and then you have Jacob. Do you remember our recent study on Abraham and his family? Hebrews 11 tells us that Abraham didn't just live in tents, journeying by faith by himself. He and Sarah, no, it was with Isaac and Jacob. What was God doing? God was allowing Abraham to instill certain principles into the life of his son and his grandson by example, by living it out, by demonstrating it, so that when he was gone, the truth remained. You see, someday all of us are going to pass off the scene, but the one thing that can stay in the hearts and minds of the next generation and guide them and guard them is God's truth. And then go beyond that. You have Abraham, Isaac, and Jacob. Let's start the process over. You have Jacob, then you have Joseph, and then you have Joseph's sons, Manasseh and Ephraim. Do you see how early on in the nation of Israel, this is the way the principle was applied. It was carried out this way. It's God's pattern. It's God's way, three generations. So start thinking yourself, not just about your own generation. When I was a very young man, I had a message that I preached from time to time to young people, and the title of the message was, "This is My Generation." I was a teenage preacher at the time, and it was my generation. A generation typically is 35 or 40 years, at least that's the way people think. And I was preaching to my generation. Now at this juncture in my life, with children of my own and children who are getting ready to get married and then will have children of their own, I'm starting to think differently. It's not just about my generation, it's about the next generation. Oh no, it's not even just about that generation, it's about the generation that follows them, my children and my grandchildren. And so I want to challenge you to begin thinking, thou, thy son, and thy son's son. Number one, you've got to be right with God. You have to have the Word of God in your own life. We'll talk more about that very shortly. And then you've got to get it into the hearts and minds of your children, your sons and your daughters. Let's start there with our first assignment. That's everybody's first ministry. And then don't stop there. Go beyond to the next generation. We're living in a world where many, many grandparents are raising their grandchildren, and there are many reasons for that. But I want to say to you, whether you're raising your grandchildren or not, you do have the opportunity to influence them and to provide a beautiful example of a life well lived following God's pattern, God's way. I love my children being around their grandparents. I love them observing the joy of the Lord in their grandparents' lives at this season. I love them seeing how that people who have been faithful to God and to their marriage and to the local church, how it has impacted them now for decades. And so the beautiful picture here is thy son, thou, thy son, and thy son's son. Friend, the great need of our nation right now is not just for us to do a little better. The great need of our nation is for us to give God's truth, God's word to the next generation. And we're going to come back to Deuteronomy 6. In fact, I'd like to challenge you to read it before we study again. Read it for yourself, because we're going to talk through some tremendous principles here on how to do this. But before we go any further, I want us to pause today. Right in the middle of this, I want us just to pause and pray. Would you join me right now in a prayer for the next generation and the generations to follow? Our Father, I pray for our children today. I pray for our grandchildren. I pray for the generations to come, that they will come to know the Lord, His goodness, His power, His love, His wisdom, His holiness. And, O Lord, I pray they will begin to know Him better in us. Lord, may we live the Christian life today, and may we teach them God's word. Lord, may your truth be alive in us, in our sons, and in our son's son. And we thank you and praise you for it. In Jesus' name, amen.
3: For more resources for your marriage and family, visit us at etj.bible and click on the Take the Next Step link, where you'll find many Bible resources that will strengthen your marriage and equip you to raise your children in the ways of the Lord. We highly recommend Scott's book, New Testament Marriage. In it, you'll discover timeless biblical principles from the husband and wife team, Aquila and Priscilla. And these principles are very applicable to your marriage today. From all of us at Enjoying the Journey, thanks for listening today. And until next time, we pray that you will enjoy the journey.

0: In our busy world, family time is frequently neglected. It is vital that we give attention to our families while we can. And it is especially important to give attention to what God says in His Word about our homes. For the next few moments, let's join Scott Pauling as we open the Scriptures and find God's message for your family.
1: Recently, I had a discussion with a young husband and father who is trying to make some needed adjustments in his home, who's trying to change the direction of some things. And I said to my friend, start with the basics. You know, we all have things that need to be adjusted, and we all want to make a checklist and say, I'm changing this and this and this and this. But sometimes we miss the most obvious thing, and if we get the most obvious, the most basic, the most simple things in place, it will help us to change all the other things that need to be changed. We've returned in our study today to Deuteronomy chapter number 6. Now think about this. After giving them the law, after giving them all of the commandments, all of the intricacies of what God expects, both on the positive side and on the negative side, we come now to the book of Deuteronomy, which is the book of the second law. It is a book of repetition. And the emphasis in the book of Deuteronomy is very simple. It is this: hide God's word in your heart and give it to your children. Why is that? Because if people do the right thing with the Bible will guide them, motivate them, stir them to do what they ought to do in every area of their life. And I'm convinced that's true in homes. For example, we want to fix everything in marriage and children and family life, but we're neglecting the Bible. It will never work, my friend. And so, in Deuteronomy 6, we read this, verse 2, that thou mightest fear the Lord thy God to keep all his statutes and his commandments, which I command thee, thou and thy son's son, all the days of thy life, and that thy days may be prolonged. You remember the last time we studied, we talked about three generations: your generation, your children's generation, and your grandchildren's generation. But notice this, the one thing that is common in every generation that is the same is God's word. There are a number of different words used here. All of them have great meaning, that they all reference the scripture. There's commandments, there's statutes, there's judgments. But all of it is one thing. It's the word of God. And then we continue reading in verse 3. Hear therefore, O Israel, and observe to do it, that it may be well with thee, and that you may increase mightily, as the Lord God of thy fathers hath promised thee, in the land that floweth with milk and honey. Hear, O Israel, the Lord our God is one Lord. And thou shalt love the Lord thy God with all thine heart, and with all thy soul, and with all thy might. And these words which I command thee this day shall be in thine heart, and thou shalt teach them diligently unto thy children, and shalt talk of them when thou sittest in thine house, and when thou walkest by the way, and when thou liest down, and when thou risest up, and thou shalt bind them for a sign upon thine hand, and they shall be as frontlets between thine eyes, and thou shalt write them upon the post of thy house, and on thy gates. I want to talk to you today about rededicating yourself to God's Word. We may want to dedicate ourselves to many things or rededicate ourselves to many things, but I'm convinced there's one thing we all must rededicate ourselves to, and that is the Word of God. Because if we were really in the Word of God like we ought to be, and if the Word of God were really in our family like it ought to be, it would fix so many other things. I remember years ago hearing the testimony of an aged man about to leave to go be with Jesus, and someone asked, what are some things you'd do differently? And one of the answers that he gave was this: I would have spent more time in the Bible. And then he said this, he said, so many things that I prayed for, sought answers to throughout my life, I would have found them if I had simply spent more time in the Scriptures. Are you looking for answers today? Then rededicate yourself to the Word of God, because the Word of God has the answers you need for your life and for your family. The blessing is always connected to what we do with the Word of God. And so let me give you three or four observations from the verses we've just read in Deuteronomy 6. First of all, we have to rededicate ourselves to having the Word of God in our hearing. Did you hear that word? It's used twice, once at the beginning of verse 3, once at the beginning of verse 4, hear. It's a command. It is an imperative. This is not like optional. This is mandatory. If you want the Word of God to be in you, it has to come in through the gates God has given you. There are two basic gates. There's the eye gate, by which you can read and observe, and there is the ear gate by which you listen and receive. The idea here is to be wide open to truth. It's not just talking about physical hearing. There's a spiritual hearing here. It's the same thing as Jesus saying, if anyone has ears to hear, let him hear. It is the same as the writer of the book of the Revelation saying, hear what the Spirit saith to the churches. God is speaking, and we must be ready to listen. Now, this particular portion of the Bible, remember, was written to Israel. This is the Shema. This was the centerpiece, if you will, of Jewish daily prayers, and it was recited morning and evening. It was something they spoke. It was something they heard. I love this example. His word must be spoken. His word must be heard. That's why gathering together as a family, reading the Bible, is so helpful. That's why coming to Bible studies and to your local church to hear the preaching and teaching of God's Word is so necessary. Listen, we need to hear from God. And so it begins with rededicating ourselves to having the Word of God in our hearing. But that doesn't stop there. No, it goes further. Notice then in verse 5 and 6 the word heart. Love the Lord thy God with all thine heart. These words which I commanded this day shall be in thine heart. So the Word of God not only has to be in your hearing, it has to get deeper than that. It has to get into your heart. Make it your own. Notice all the heart words here. In verse 2, there's the fear of God. In verse 5, there's the love for God. By the way, I think those two things are connected. When you fear the Lord, you love Him. When you love the Lord, you fear Him. You're not afraid He's going to hurt you. You're afraid you're going to hurt Him. You so love the Lord Jesus, you don't want to do anything to grieve Him. And so everything grows out of the heart. Keep thy heart with all diligence. Out of it are the issues of life. Look, you can't love Him with all of your strength, all of your might, all the externals, if first that love is not in your heart. And so rededicate yourself to having it in your hearing, having it in your heart, and then having it in your hand. In verse 8, bind them for a sign upon thine hand. They should be as frontlets between thine eyes. Literally, they wrote the Word of God in their households. They wrote the Word of God on bracelets. They wrote the Word of God in obvious places. What would have been the advantage to having it on your wrist, on your hand? Well, everything you reached for, you were reminded of the Word of God. The Word of God should guide what we do and guard what we look at. Literally, it should touch all of life. But then, notice the great climax, the culmination of it. It's not only in your hearing and your heart and your hand, but it must be in your house. The Bible says in verse 7, we're to teach it to our children when we sit in our house. In verse 9, write them upon the post of thy house and on thy gates. In other words, it has to be personal to you. You cannot teach what you don't believe. You can't pass on to your children what you've not made your own. But once it has been personal to you, then you must pass it on to your children and to the generation to come. So let me ask you today, is the Word of God in your life like it needs to be? Let's start there. Do you read the Bible? Do you memorize Scripture? Do you study it and meditate on it? Are you faithful to attend church and to hear the Word of God being taught and preached? If you're not, start there. That will help your family. And then, once that's in place, begin to talk about spiritual things with your children, to teach them the Word of God. You don't have to give a sermon every day, but read a verse. Take a verse for the week as a family. Talk about the Lord, what God is teaching you. You don't have to come up with something to say. Just out of the overflow of what God is instructing you about, pass that on to the next generation. You're bringing the Word of God into your life and into your family life. May the Lord help every one of us today to rededicate ourselves to one thing, and that is the Word of God.
0: For more resources for your marriage and family, visit us at etj.bible and click on the Take the Next Step link, where you'll find many Bible resources that will strengthen your marriage and equip you to raise your children in the ways of the Lord. We highly recommend Scott's book, New Testament Marriage. In it, you'll discover timeless biblical principles from the husband and wife team, Aquila and Priscilla. And these principles are very applicable to your marriage today. From all of us at Enjoying the Journey, thanks for listening today. And until next time, we pray that you will enjoy the journey.

0: In our busy world, family time is frequently neglected. It is vital that we give attention to our families while we can. And it is especially important to give attention to what God says in His Word about our homes. For the next few moments, let's join Scott Pauley as we open the Scriptures and find God's message for your family.
1: The greatest classroom in the world is the Christian home. That's the way God designed it. Now, you may have schools where educational things are going on. In a sense, a church is always an educational institution because it's teaching the Bible. But the first classroom and the most important classroom is the home, because that's the way God designed it. He designed it that truth would be passed on from one generation to the next generation. We're in Deuteronomy chapter number 6, and we have learned that the truth has to start in our hearts, and then it has to continue into our homes. Listen to Deuteronomy 6 and verse 7, "And thou shalt teach them diligently unto thy children." That word teach is a fascinating word, and then it's coupled together with the idea of real diligence here. This is a real word of urgency, of intensity, of divine emphasis. The word here carries with it the idea of sharpening. You know, so many young people grow up and they're dull spiritually. Oh, they may be very bright and sharp academically or socially, but spiritually they're dull because they've never been sharpened by the word. Nothing sharpens like the word of God. And where is that to happen? In our homes. Teach them diligently unto thy children. And then it says this, "and shalt talk of them." Isn't that a beautiful expression? Just talk. Part of our problem today is people don't talk anymore. We even when we're together, we're all on our devices. We're so distracted. We're connected and disconnected at the same time. We're connected to everyone else and disconnected from our own families. Just talk. Have a conversation. And when do we do it? The Bible says, "And shalt talk of them when thou sittest in thine house, and when thou walkest by the way, and when thou liest down, and when thou risest up." Pastor Sexton, for years, in my hearing, would refer to this verse and call it the golden moments in life. I love that expression, and I'm convinced it's true. There are these moments, these opportunities, and we must not miss them. They're built into life. God gives us opportunity. We say we don't have time, but we have time. We're just wasting it. Or we're spending it on something else. Ephesians 5 says we're to redeem the time because the days are evil. The word there for time is not just the general word for time. It is a word for a special moment. Redeem this special moment. It's not going to last forever. It's a window. Let me testify as a parent. I'm shocked at this juncture in my life how quickly the children have grown. All the older people used to say, "Enjoy your kids. They're going to be gone before you know it. They'll be grown before you know it." And inwardly, I gave that eye roll that everyone does and says, yeah, sure. Because it seemed like they were the same age forever. And yet there comes a moment you turn around and suddenly they're grown. Your opportunity is gone. And I want to say to every person listening to me, don't miss this special moment. Redeem that time. It's a business word. God's great business is done first at home. Buy it up. It's a trading word. It's priceless. It's precious. It's valuable. Don't miss your children, your family life. Don't be so distracted with lesser things that you miss God's primary work in your life. Talk to your family. So listen to these golden moments. He said, first, when you sit in your house. Part of our problem today is people don't sit in their house anymore. We're on the run. This is the most mobile society in the history of the world. And yet one of the inherent dangers in that is that we are not together like we ought to be together. Have times where you sit in your home. Have times where you sit in your home and the television's not on. Turn the media off. One beautiful opportunity for this, I believe, is just to have a family meal together. You know, people today are drive-through society. And we've lost even the family meal. I was reading recently statistics on the plummeting number of families who have meals together with some regularity. If you want a good opportunity to talk, put the cell phones in the other room and sit down around a table and have a meal together. There's nothing like food to promote fellowship. And so many of us are saying amen to that because we like the food. But the most important thing going on there is the fellowship. You'll find that people around a table start to open up and share their heart. Our Lord often sat down at meat with people for a reason. That was a point of fellowship. That should begin in our own homes. So when you sit in your house, then he says, when you walk by the way. In other words, in the normal routine and schedule of life as you are going. And their day, of course, they did lots of walking from place to place. The children of Israel were certainly used to that. In our day, it may be riding in a car together from place to place. Can I recommend something to you? When you get in the car, don't always have noise on. Don't always let someone else be talking at you. Instead, talk to one another. I remember years ago driving home one day after a long day at work. I'd picked the kids up from school, taking them home, and I had so many things on my mind. The radio was playing, and Morgan from the back seat began to ask me a question about something. You know, children come up with the most deep, profound questions when your mind is tired. And I gave her some pat answer, hoping that would suffice, and to her analytical mind, it did not. So she pressed the matter a little more, and she kept asking, and honestly, I started to get annoyed. And then the Holy Spirit convicted me. I think it was the Heavenly Father teaching this earthly father something. And he said to me, turn the radio off. Listen to your daughter. Answer her question. Don't miss this opportunity. We'll talk more about this soon, but questions are opportunities for teaching. And so as you go, pay attention to one another. And then it says when you lie down, that's at night. The closing moments of the day are precious, priceless moments. Let the last thoughts of the day be about God and about good things. Let them be positive things. Point your children to the Lord. Then I love this, when you rise up. You see the bookends of the day at the beginning, at the end, and then all the way through. When you start your morning, let it be with God. Let it be with a verse or a prayer, some conversation about the goodness of God. This is when and where we are to teach our children. This is how the Word of God gets into our home life. Now, let me give you a great parallel to this. Psalm 78 is also addressed to the nation of Israel many years later. Friends, some things never change. Listen to what the Bible says in Psalm 78 and verse number 2. I will open my mouth in a parable. I will utter dark sayings of old, which we have heard and known and our fathers have told us. We will not hide them from their children. Do you see the chain reaction? Remember, thou, thy son, thy son's son. Here it is again. Our fathers told us. Now we're going to tell our children and we're going to tell their children. Showing to the generation to come the praises of the Lord and his strength and his wonderful works that he hath done. People say, I just don't know what to talk about. All right, here's a good list. Give God praise. Talk about the good things God has done. Talk about his strength, who he is, his attributes and character. Talk about his wonderful works, what the Lord is doing. For he established a testimony in Jacob and appointed a law in Israel, which he commanded our fathers that they should make them known to their children, that the generation to come might know them, even the children which should be born, who should arise and declare them to their children, that they might set their hope in God and not forget the works of God, but keep his commandments. Don't miss the principle. If it was true for families in Deuteronomy 6, and if it was true for families in Psalm 78, then, dear listener, it is true for me, it is true for you, it is true for our families today. Let's talk about God, let's talk about God's Word, let's do it in the privacy and personal setting of our own home. No one is a better Christian than the Christian they are at home. Let's begin to live the Christian life there and give God glory there. Let's do it and not miss these precious, priceless moments the Lord has given us, redeeming the time because the days are evil. May the Lord help us all to apply this truth right where we are with our own family today.
0: For more resources for your marriage and family, visit us at etj.bible and click on the Take the Next Step link, where you'll find many Bible resources that will strengthen your marriage and equip you to raise your children in the ways of the Lord. We highly recommend Scott's book, New Testament Marriage. In it, you'll discover timeless biblical principles from the husband and wife team, Aquila and Priscilla. And these principles are very applicable to your marriage today. From all of us at Enjoying the Journey, thanks for listening today. And until next time, we pray that you will enjoy the journey.

Open the phone book and you've got a resource for just about everything you need. All the way from aircraft manufacturers to yogurt shops, auto repair to washing machines, attorneys to welders. Pick a profession and it's probably there in the yellow pages. Your phone book is an incredible resource. As believers, though, we know that nothing can compare to the resource in the 66 books of the Bible. 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

0: Achievement is the result of continual effort. There's a thin line between failure and success. Often, people throw up their hands in defeat when, with a little more effort, they would have succeeded. This is Dr. David Halcombe at Heritage Baptist College, Franklin, Indiana. Maybe you, with a little more effort, would be able to get your associate's or bachelor's degree. We refer this as our personal distant learning program, which provides you a relationship with a professor instead of a platform. Won't you call me today and let me help you finish at 317-246-8915. What seems hopeless can become glorious success. Talk to me personally. This is Dr. David Halcombe saying goodbye for now.
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0: this court has banned church services. This is Matt Staver with Freedom's Call. Liberty Counsel has appealed to a federal court of appeals on behalf of congregants of Coastal Family Church in Flagler County, Florida, for their freedom to hold worship services. A Florida state court judge has banned attendees from gathering for Bible study, prayer, or religious worship in the church building. The lawsuit names the state court judge, Sandra Upchurch, as the defendant. Church leaders have sought emergency relief from every available Florida state court and the Florida Supreme Court. The church is located in a strip mall, and according to the property association, they can have secular meetings or administrative meetings, but they can't meet for religious purposes. But the question is, when does a secular or administrative meeting become a religious meeting? This court said that you cannot meet for religious meetings, and that is unconstitutional. Please pray for a resolution and stay informed at Liberty Counsel's website, lc.org.
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2: Scripture says that we are to test every spirit to see if it comes from God. But what does that mean? 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

0: Welcome to the Question and Answer program with our Bible teacher, Dr. J. Vernon McGee. This program is a ministry of the Through the Bible Radio Network. Now let's get to those questions. Our first one comes to us from a listener in Los Angeles who writes, "In studying Titus chapter 2, verse 11, I came to the understanding that the verse was saying that all men would have the opportunity to be exposed to salvation through the gospel. What is your opinion on this verse?"
1: Well, I personally believe that the verse means something just a little different than that. But let's read the verse first. And that's verse 11 of chapter 2 of the little epistle to Titus. It reads, "For the grace of God that bringeth salvation hath appeared to all."

0: then his arrest, his trial, which was a mockery, and his death upon the cross, and then 3 days later, his resurrection from the dead. And that is what Paul means, the grace of God that bringeth salvation hath appeared. It means, has appeared to all men. Now God is not just appearing to the nation Israel. He's not just using them as his witness. Now God has a salvation that appeared for all men. The historical Jesus who came into the world 1900 years ago wrought out salvation for all men. Now it's your business and my business to get this word out to all men. And there never has been a time that all men have heard it. And I'd say that to the condemnation of the church, because we are guilty. We have not obeyed the Lord Jesus in this matter. And until every person on top side of this earth hears the word of God, you and I can't say that we are obedient to Christ. I get a little weary today of all of this talk about I'm totally dedicated to Christ. My life is yielded to him. Well, then why don't you get busy? Why don't you start getting the word of God out? What are you doing? Just sitting there. A great many people that are singing, standing on the promises, are actually sitting on the premises. They're not doing anything. And we need to recognize that that is our business. This is for all men. Now, that's the way that I understand this, and I understand it to mean that here is a salvation that is not for Israel only. You see that the problem that Paul was up against is not a problem that we're up against. There were men like Simon Peter that felt that their ministry was just to the nation Israel, just to their own people. And Simon Peter couldn't actually understand why God would want to save a Roman centurion like Cornelius, although he was apparently, to all outward appearances, a good man. But he couldn't have been a Roman centurion and been that good. Roman centurions were generally very brutal soldiers, so they wouldn't have got that position. And why would God want to save him? Simon Peter had trouble with that. Paul had no trouble with that at all. He was the apostle to the Gentiles. But Paul had that problem to get a young man by the name of Titus, a young Jewish convert who now wants to witness for Jesus, to see that the grace of God that bringeth salvation hath appeared to all men, and that that grace of God now is for all men. And that is what you and I are to do today, is to try to get this word out to all men. And I believe that that is actually our primary business.
1: Our next question comes to us from a listener in Columbia, Pennsylvania, who says, could you please explain how Christians are to test the spirits, whether they are of God, as indicated in 1 John 4, verse 1?
0: And we're told very definitely, beloved, believe not every spirit. And just because the thing today is religious and uses a Bible doesn't mean that that is a work of God. We're told here, but try the spirits, whether they are of God, because many false prophets are gone out into the world. Now, right here in California, all kinds of cults and isms arise out here. This climate is good for oranges, and it's good for lemons, and it's great for flowers, and it's also good for nuts. A lot of religious nuts, by the way. And they grow and thrive in this area. And this is really a place where you need to try the spirits. Now, I think that a great many gullible people have been taken in by these cults. Now, what is it that characterized these people that went into a cult? Now, I disagree today with the psychologist that has got the word out that all of us today are vulnerable. All are not vulnerable. No Christian, no child of God is vulnerable to this sort of thing. Even when Antichrist appears, The Lord Jesus Christ.

0: says that he'll be a miracle worker. And he says if it is possible to deceive the elect, he'd be able to deceive the elect, but it's not possible. Now you can fool them for a while, but they'll catch on. We have seen that over the years here. Right now, there have come to us letters relative to a certain cult. And I can't mention these things on radio, but these people have come out of this cult. And I have one letter from a man that's quite interesting to read. He says, I do not know how I was fooled for these many years. What was the thing that fooled him? Well, of course, the cult gave him false propaganda. But the interesting thing that characterizes these folk today is ignorance of the Word of God. Here are people who've been exposed to the Word of God. They seem to have no spiritual understanding of the Bible at all. They do not study it. Oh, they read a verse every now and then and may have a little devotion, but they really don't get down to the Word of God. Actually, today, we are seeing a great deal of so-called Bible teaching right now. Instead of giving the water of life, it's vapor. And somebody says, why? They use the Bible and they teach about Jesus, his deity. I know, they do that. Vapor's water, but it's vapor. And it's not really the water of life. And those people never get grounded in the Word of God. I do not believe a person who's grounded in the Word of God can be lured by these charlatans that appear from time to time and lead off a great many people. And they're generally people that are church-oriented. That is, they've been going to church, but they never seem to get anywhere as far as the Bible is concerned. Now, sometimes that's the fault of the church, that they do not teach the Word of God to their people. And when they do not, then they're open prey for the first leader that comes along and promises them something for nothing and uses a little magic, and they go after him. My friends, if you are built up in the Word of God solidly, you're not going to be able to do that. That's a way to try the spirits, by the Word of God. You have to use that. And I would say that if anybody comes along and begins to put an emphasis on material things and promises you a great many material things, and it's nice to have them, and it's nice to have that kind of security, but you better beware of that if they've turned from the spiritual to the physical. And there is a great deal today of promising people magic and material things. And that's dangerous. That leads to a charismatic leader. And we just don't need him right now, because the devil's got one that's coming along a little later on. And I just don't like the appearance of so many antichrists in our day.
1: Our final question today comes from a listener in Nowata, Oklahoma. She says, as a nurse, I've seen a number of delusional people who have thought they were Jesus or that they were burning in hell. Many had an aversion to God. Could you please explain what part demon possession might play in their responses and attitudes?
0: I think, first of all, that we should say that we run in cycles in this country on certain subjects. We Americans have that tendency to do that. We are great faddists. We go for a certain fad, a certain thing, and then it disappears and something new comes along. Well, Christians are certainly guilty of that. We have been through this matter of the tongues, or as it started out, glossolalia, and then it became charismatic. And then we've had a great emphasis that has been placed on demonology. And during that period, it was amazing how many Christians were around casting out demons. You'd think they were doing it so fast it was sort of like swatting flies. And then we switched from that over to the subject of angels. And we went through a period and books appeared on the subject of angels. Now the thing right at present is death. And I don't know what'll come up after death, but apparently there'll be something that will be coming along. I felt death was on the way, but I couldn't think of what would happen after that. But I'm sure that we will be in something else. Now, as a result, there was a great deal of false information given relative what the Bible teaches about demonology, about demons. Well, to begin with, and I want to be as brief as I can, actually, in the gospel record, we have really only four notable instances where the Lord Jesus cast out demons. And the encounter was, of course, quite real. You have that at the very beginning of the ministry of the Lord Jesus, one of his first miracles, actually, and it took place at Capernaum, where he'd moved his headquarters. And I will turn to the record Mark gives of this, and Luke also has the record, but I turn to chapter 1, verse 21 of Mark, and I'd like to just read this. They went into Capernaum, and straightway on the Sabbath day, he entered into the synagogue and taught. And they were astonished at his doctrine, for he taught them as one that had authority and not as the scribes. And there was in their synagogue a man with an unclean spirit. And he cried out, saying, "Let us alone. What have we to do with thee, thou Jesus of Nazareth? Art thou come to destroy us? I know thee, who thou art, the Holy One of God." And Jesus rebuked him, saying, "Hold thy peace and come out of him." And when the unclean spirit had torn him and cried with a loud voice, he came out of him. And they were all amazed, insomuch that they questioned among themselves, saying, "What thing is this? What new doctrine is this? For with authority commanded he even the unclean spirits, and they do obey him." Now, apparently, in our Lord's day, there was a manifestation of what we call demonology, that is, of the working of demons and people possessed with demons. Although, again, I say, there's actually only four notable instances. We do not have time to deal with each one of them, but there are certain inferences that we draw from these records. One is, where did they come from? And we assume, as we dealt with that not long ago, that they are what are known as fallen angels. They were with Satan when he led the rebellion against God. They are in gradation. Some of them have great power. Daniel reveals that they were even able to block his pathway. We do not recognize the power and the influence of them. We're told that we're to put on the whole armor of God, that we may be able to stand against the wiles of the devil. And Paul, in writing to the Ephesians, he dealt with that in a very definite way, in such a way that, very candidly, we notice that they do affect the Christian's life down here. For he says, "We wrestle not against flesh and blood, but against principalities." That's one gradation of these demons. "Against powers," that's a lower one. "Against the rulers of the darkness of this world." And if we want to use a military term, there are the generals, and there are the colonels, and then there are the majors, there are the captains, there are the lieutenants, and then there are the buck privates. And this is spiritual wickedness in high places. And these minions of evil are carrying out the commands and wishes of Satan down here. They'll do everything that they can do to block men from hearing the gospel. Satan's blinded these people that are unsaved, and blinded them with light, by the way, not with darkness necessarily, but with light. all of this cult business today. They carry a Bible, they talk about God, and then proceed to get as far from him and the Word of God as they possibly can. But you see, all of that has the outward trappings of being Christian or being a church, when in reality it's not that at all. And that is definitely the work of demons, by the way. You don't have to be possessed of a demon to be led off into these things today, because after all, they work through these organizations. They work through others and can affect the lives of men and women down here on this earth. And Paul says that you and I are to be very much aware of the fact that we're wrestling. There is a warfare going on, and it's against these powers of darkness, so that demons are quite a real thing. Now we come to demon possession. Is it possible for Christians to cast out demons? Well, I think that that is possible. But we went through this fad not too long ago, and I'm afraid a great many people got the idea they were casting out demons, and they were not doing it at all. They thought they were. And it is so easy to say certain ones are possessed with demons when actually they're not. Now, let's come down to this question that this party has of people in mental institutions today. I think very candidly that a great many people have probably had an opportunity to hear the gospel. They've heard the word of God. They may have heard it in a very wrong fashion, but nevertheless, they've heard it. And they are mentally defective in some way. They have some form of abnormality. And there are many forms of abnormality, by the way. I almost went into this field when I was in college. My psychology professor, he let me assist him and gave me certain chores to do. I used to give tests and that sort of thing. And he offered me a scholarship to pursue this and get a master's and become a psychiatrist. Well, I've always thanked God it didn't go that direction, but it certainly was tempting to me as a young man at the time. And I do know that there are many forms of abnormality. And at that time, I was very much puzzled, and I'm not saying that I'm not exactly clear today, that there's a fine line between an abnormality and demon possession. And I think that a great many people just have an abnormality. Maybe it's a mental deficiency in some sort. It may be some hang-up in some area. But it's not necessarily demon possession. I think we need to be very careful of that, because it was during a certain period, even here in our country, that if a woman was just a little off, you know, mentally, she was declared to be a witch. And they were out witch hunting in those days. And there are a lot of peculiar people in this world, you see. So you can come up with that. That's a dangerous procedure, I would say. It's very easy for us to think that the other fellow is peculiar, but maybe we're not peculiar. It's like the old Scottish elder that said to his wife, he says, I think everybody in this world is peculiar, except you and me. And he says, sometimes I think you be a little peculiar. Well, the thing is that so easy for us to attach this to someone else. And then I'd like to let you in on something. All of us have some form of abnormality. Now, you say, wait a minute. No, I'm not going to wait a minute. I remember in studying abnormal psychology, I went in to talk to this professor. I had access to him. And I went in one day and I said, Doctor, I want to talk to you about a very personal matter. And he laughed and he says, and I know what it is. And I said, well, what is it? He said, you are going to tell me that you've discovered that in studying the etiology of some forms of abnormality that you have some of the symptoms. I said, yeah, that's right. I find that I've got some of the symptoms. He says, did you know every member of the class comes in sooner or later to talk about that? We all have some form. And after all, what is normal today? Normal is where most of us are. And yet the whole human race is way out in left field as far as the relationship to God's concerned. But we call that normal today, you see. And that's the way the psychologist works. At one end is the subnormal, and the other end, of course, is the supernormal. There are a lot of people that are geniuses, and some of them a little strange, you know. And then the subnormal down at the other extreme of the human family. And I think it's very dangerous to attach that to it. But I want to come back and say this, that when these people go off like that, claiming to be a prophet or claiming some supernatural power, that sort of thing, it's a sort of a hysteria. And that type of thing is not necessarily a demon possession. It means that they have a background, probably, of having heard the gospel, and maybe when they were at better times in their life, that they maybe have rejected the gospel. I've always felt that that is the thing that is back of a great deal of this sort of thing. And therefore, you and I today need to be very careful about saying that abnormal people are demon-possessed, because I don't think that that is true, certainly not always, and it's not the rule even. I think that demon possession could be one of the most subtle things that is possible, and I actually believe that there are certain people that are demon-possessed. And we've had many strange characters that have come along. And I think that that's the type individual today that is more dangerous than that slobbering fella that's walking around claiming to be John the Baptist or something else. I think we're looking in the wrong place for demons today. And I do not subscribe to the fact that these people that are abnormal are necessarily demon-possessed. They're not the same thing. And I think that you can put too much attention on this type of thing. Instead of all of this interest in Satan and interest in demons, let's put our interest over on the person of the Lord Jesus Christ. You remember, when we're to run the Christian race, we're looking unto Jesus, the author and finisher of the faith. It doesn't say to look under the subject of demons or look under Satan, find out all you can about him. I think we ought not to be ignorant of his devices, but to make this the main thrust is a grave danger. So I would say that I would not treat these people that are mentally ill necessarily as being demon-possessed. Certainly some of them could be.
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0: Welcome to Talk Truth, the radio ministry of Gary Clark. Gary has been teaching God's Word for almost 40 years in Southwest Florida and serves as the pastor and founder of Fellowship Church of Inglewood, where we love Jesus and we love people. My name is Roger Johnson, and our hope for today is that you will be encouraged and motivated to live your life for Jesus Christ. Here's Pastor Gary with today's message.
1: Let's go to God's Word this morning, and the message is called Steadfast in My Faith. I'm in a series on being steadfast. It's a word right from the Bible. You'll see it here in a little bit, and I've been talking about it for the last several weeks, but today specifically, steadfast in my faith. Say that out loud. Steadfast in my faith. Now, you'll have to get with the program with me, okay? Here we go. Say it again. Steadfast in Say my faith a little louder. Steadfast in whose faith? Whose faith? See, my faith can't be your faith. And your faith can't be my faith. My faith is my faith. It's my responsibility for what I believe and how I stand on my belief. And I want to talk about it today. A lot of times the church today, my goodness, I mean, it's everything but being firm in your faith. It's we go down rabbit trails. We want to do this and we want to do this. And I've got a message today that will help you and help me. And that already has helped me with other problems you might have in your life. If you will be steadfast in this, you will get better in this, in a marriage, in relationships, job issues, health, whatever it might be, just your crazy, nutty mind. You'll get better if you are steadfast in this right here, your faith. Are y'all hearing me so clear? Got it? Are you clear with me? That's going to be a cookies on a bottom shelf message today. And by the way, I am feeling a little better. I'm a little bit better. Don't you ruin it, though. Okay. I can be loud. I can raise an arm, and I get this thing that hurts me, and it causes me some grief. I don't even want to talk about it, okay? Because I'm feeling pretty good right now. I am sweaty. I'm probably smelly. But I sort of like it like that. So here we go. Let's go with the message. If it's your first time, you're like, this guy's a nut. Good. You now get to know who I am. Let's go with the message. Even though I'm a nut, let's see when we get done if you learn something. You hear me or not? Say. Okay, let's see if we can learn. Steadfast in my faith. And we'll roll with it, Raj. We do have communion, so this message is going to be shorter. Don't you say this verse with me. I've been teaching you this verse, and many of you know it. I want you to memorize this verse. You ought to know this verse. You don't have to be a genius. You don't have to be a genius to memorize any of the Bible. It's not that hard. But here's one you need to know. Say it with me. Therefore, my beloved brethren, be ye always abounding in the work of the Lord. For as much as you know that your labor is not in vain in the Lord. How many already knew that verse? You think you sort of know that. There you go. Don't make me call you up on stage. Point you out. But no, let's try it one more time. Let's just do it one more time. Therefore, my beloved brethren, be ye steadfast, unmovable, always abounding in the work of the Lord. For as much as you know that your labor is not in vain in the Lord. So that's that word steadfast. That's what we're playing off of. This whole series off that word steadfast. And I'd like this message today, steadfast in my faith. And I actually like to take three words out of that verse. And we built the message around it today. And it's called steadfast in my faith. The Bible says, a lot of places, I'll just throw a few of them out. In Ephesians, for example, it says, for by grace, if you know this, sit with me, are you what? Saved through what? Faith. And that not of yourself, it's the gift of God, not of works, lest any man should boast. You remember Martin Luther back in the day? He put what, the 95 thesis on the door of Wittenberg? He made a stand basically against the Catholic Church. Remember that? It's history. It's not in the Bible, but it's history, historical. He did this, Martin Luther. And what drove him to do that was one particular verse from the book of Romans. Say it out loud if you know it with me. The just shall live by what? Faith. The just shall live by faith. It's not this rules. It's not this over here. It's not the hierarchy. It's Jesus Christ, and we're to live that life by how? Faith. A lot of places you see this about faith. Faith is the most important thing. I'm thinking of another one over in Hebrews. Faith is the substance, say it with me, of things hoped for, the evidence of things not what? Seen. Faith. Hebrews also says, 11:6, I think, it says, without what? Faith. It's impossible to please God. For we must believe He is, and He's a rewarder of those that diligently seek Him. Another one in Hebrews, I think it's, I'm getting lost here in my head, but it's okay. It basically says that God cannot lie. What it is? What is it? Okay, all right. Well, I ain't going to talk about it. Here we go. Don't matter the reference with me right now because I'm a little bit screwed up in the head on it, but it's okay. But the bottom line is that we have an anchor of the soul, our faith. Our faith is in Jesus Christ. And it says that this faith that we have is steadfast and sure. And so I want to talk about that today. It's just a brief message on being steadfast in my faith. But it's all over the place. But let's check it out. What's steadfast mean? Would you help me say it out loud? It means what? What else? What else? It also means other things. We had a whole lot of definitions. It means regular. It means continuous. It means consistent. So that's the message today. To be steadfast in my faith. To be firm in my faith. Okay? To be firm. To be steady in my faith. How do you do that? What does that look like? And what is that anyway? The faith. What is that faith thing? Is that just humming by the beach? Is that believing whatever you want to believe? What is the faith? What have people died for? I mean, they've died for their faith. What is the faith? What is that? We need to be firm in my faith, but what is it? I want to see it. This verse that we saw earlier, be steadfast, unmovable, always abounding in the work of the Lord, for as much as you know your labor is not in vain in the Lord. That is from 1 Corinthians chapter 15. And you're going to see what he was saying. At the beginning of 1 Corinthians chapter 15, he's trying to tell you what this is at the end, what it is you need to be firm in. And we're going to examine that real quick today. So, steadfast, three words today, steadfast. The first one, steadfast. Say that out loud in the white. Steadfast. Be what? Firm when it what? Let's say it together. Steadfast. Be what? Firm when it comes to the gospel of Jesus Christ. This is my faith. This is my faith. I don't have to be firm in this or that. Some things I am. I'm firm in other things other than just this. But my faith, I'm firm in the gospel of Jesus Christ. It is not my opinion. Are you okay? It is not my opinion. This faith thing I have ain't my opinion. I grew up in Rockingham. I was a hellraiser. God was a cuss word in my house. We didn't know the Lord. Any faith I have has come from the Word of God. Did y'all hear that, yes or no? And I can back it up from the Bible. My faith is what the Bible says. So what does the Bible say about my faith? And I want you to think about it from your perspective. Steadfast, I'm to be firm when it comes to the gospel of Jesus Christ. When I get this right, when this becomes my focus, my whole world gets better. Did y'all hear that? Well, I got this problem, and I got this going on. I'm not saying you don't need to worry about that and do something over here with some of this stuff. Occasionally, I understand that. Life happens. But when this is right, and this is firm, and this is non-negotiable, it's amazing how much better the rest of your life can get. You hear me? Get this right here. Okay. Now what I'm saying is, I'm glad you're at church, but coming to church isn't going to change your life. This is going to change your life. This gospel. And we're going to talk about it. So if you're bored to tears with me, give me a second. Okay? Listen. This right here, firm in your faith. So what is my faith? Well, my faith is the gospel of Jesus Christ. Now, what do I mean? Let's go back to 1 Corinthians chapter 15, verse number 1. Here's what Paul was talking about. At the end, he said, be steadfast, be immovable. Always abound in this. What was he talking about? Well, you got to go all the way back to the beginning of this chapter. Moreover, brethren, the Apostle Paul writing, say it with me. I declare unto you the what? The gospel. So we're to be steadfast in the gospel of Jesus Christ. This is my faith. So what is the gospel? Which I preached unto you. Then he says this, which you have received, and wherein you what? You what? That sounds like something firm, don't it? Yes or no? This is my stand. This is where I'm standing. What is the gospel in which I stand? There's so many voices out there, so many opinions. What is the gospel of Jesus Christ? The thing I'm to stand in, the thing I'm to be firm in. The thing that can help me with my whole life when I stand in Christ. What is that? The gospel. He goes on to tell us. By which you are what? What does that mean? It sounds like this gospel is the thing that saves me. I'm getting a clue what the gospel is. This is my faith. It's the thing that saves me. Okay? He says, and if you keep in memory what I preached unto you, say that last part with me, unless you've what? Believed in vain. If you're waffly all over the place, whatever you say, whatever God you want, whatever, it's just your opinion. Guys, that's not steadfast. That ain't firm. That's waffly. And by the way, I ate at Waffle House this week, and it was fantastic. It was great. I loved it. You hear me? But let's go back to the message. Here we go. Here's the gospel. Here's what the gospel is. This is the gospel. Anybody that preaches anything other than this, gospel. It's not the gospel. You hear me or not? This is the gospel. How do you know if it's a gospel preaching church? Well, we're about to find out right now. Here it is. Say it with me. For I delivered unto you, first of all, that which also I received. Here it is. How that what? Stop right there. Does that sound like the gospel? Oh, yeah. What's the gospel? Christ died for our sins according to the scripture. Say that out loud. Christ died for my sin, according to the scripture. Say it for, make it personal. Christ died for my sin, according to the scripture. One more time. Christ died for whose sin? My sin. According to the what? To the scriptures. We're talking about being firm in the gospel, steadfast in the gospel. So what's the gospel? Christ died for our sins, according to the scripture. Did that talk about us giving money to the church or people flopping like a chicken? No. The gospel is Christ died for my sins according to the... Wait a minute, hang on. I'm firm in that. Number two, say it with me, verse 4, and that he was buried. Stop right there. So what's the gospel? Christ died for my sin according to scripture. Number two, Christ was what? Buried. This is the gospel. This is the thing that I'm trying to stress today that you are steadfast in. You might say, this is crazy. You're making such a big deal about Jesus, you know, dying for our sins. That is the big deal. What? This isn't a Rotary Club. This is the Church of the Living God. This is the message we should proclaim. But this is the message you need to have at the house and in your life. Christ died for my sin. And I'm not making this up. This is according to the Scriptures. That opens up all kinds of wonderful things. How much I matter to Him. Wow. Y'all hear me or not? This message, Clark, that's a simple message. It's the greatest message you'll ever hear in your life. God became a man. He came down in human form. How many heard Marco Rubio the other night give that talk? That's your Secretary of State, our former senator. Unbelievable. The guy gave the gospel the other night. It was clear as crystal. That was beautiful. Had nothing to do with politics. Had everything to do with the gospel. Amen. So my faith is Christ died for my sin according to the Scriptures. My faith is that not only did He die for my sin, He was buried. They put Him in a tomb for how many days? 3 days. Let's look at that last line. And then He did what? And that He what? Rose again to what day? According to the what? As crazy as you might think I sound, this could be the very thing. Not only is it going to take you from hell to heaven, this gospel, it could actually start fixing your life in a way you never imagined. It has mine. Even recently, I've had health problems. And that bothers me. And it's things that affect my speech, my talking. I talk for a living. I love what I do. I never get up here fearful. But of late, I've had trouble. And it's not been easy. And I've been going to see some doctors, and we'll see, getting some answers. And I've got some physiological problems. It's obvious, and it's causing some of these issues. However, it messes with my mind. How many would agree you get something wrong with you, it messes with your head? Can I see some hands? See, that's all of us. Did you know me becoming more firm in my faith has helped my crazy head? Ain't that funny? And you say, well, you're a preacher. You're already supposed to be firm. I'm no different than you. I can get wobbly just like you do. Question this, question that. But you know what I ain't been questioning, but I've been doubling down on? My what? My faith. My faith. I ain't been spending time asking God for miracles and asking God for that. I ask Him for wisdom to help me, whatever He sees fit for my life. But you know what I've been spending my time on? Doubling down on Jesus. I sound like a quack. Yeah, I ain't been looking for no quick fix. You know, I want to be firm in my faith. You hear me? I want to be firm in my faith. Yeah, praise the Lord. If you want to praise the Lord, praise the Lord. Come on. Praise the Lord. Now, some of you, you're new here. You don't even know what the faith is. I didn't either. I was a hell-raising teenager when I heard about Christ, you know? And I've been growing in Christ. But the bottom line is, so when I'm saying be steadfast in my faith or in your faith, I'm saying be firm in the gospel. And what is the gospel? Say it with me out loud. The gospel is Christ did what? Died for my what? According to the what? Wait a minute. And He was what? And what happened on the third day? According to the what? That's the gospel. You hear anybody else preach anything else, that ain't the gospel. If they got anything to do with it, it ain't the gospel. If the church gets credit for some of it, it ain't the gospel. Y'all hear me? If the church is forgiven the sins, it ain't the gospel. It's all Jesus, all the time. And it ain't kooky Jesus. It's real Jesus. You know when Jesus came from heaven, it was all about us. It was all about us. When He came down, it was all about us. If you just let that marinate in your mind sometime, God loves me. That's why I say He loves a snot out of me. Some people don't like it when I say that. They think it's sort of nasty. But it doesn't matter what you think. I say it because it makes sense to me. You understand? He loves me to pieces. That's the gospel. How can I have a bad day? I mean a totally bad day when I'm firm in my faith. I'm not saying you can't have bad issues and bad health and bad stuff, but man, if this is my foundation, if this is my, I'm being steadfast right here, I can make it through hell and high water. Yes or no? Yeah, come on, man. I can make it. Listen, Jesus, when Jesus came down, it was all about us. You would think if when he came down and did what he did, died on the cross for my sins, rose from the dead for me, you would think I could make it all about him now. If it was all about me when he came down, you would think my faith would now be all about him. I don't know if I lost you on that. Guys, we don't need to be making stuff up. We need more of Jesus. We need to be more firm in our faith. And that's what I want you to do. And you're going to do what you're going to do. But I'm going to be steadfast in my faith. And what is my faith? It's the gospel. What is the gospel? Say it with me. Christ died for my what? According to the what? And Christ was what? And the third day he what? According to the what? Do you believe that? That's your faith. Oh, I had something happen the other night. It did whatever with me. Hush! Quit tying it to an experience. Tie it to him! Hook your wagon right there. Right there. And that's how I get sick when I scream like that, by the way. I got to quit that. Calm it down, Gary. It's hard to calm it down when this is my faith. You understand? For years, I didn't know I mattered. I didn't know I had value. I was trying to get value from a woman. I still do that sometimes. Listen. I have so much value because God himself came down for me. I am somebody. Say that out loud. I am. And so you screwed up here. You messed up here. We've all messed up. But that didn't change him none. He still came down. That's the gospel. Be steadfast in it. Roger, I know I took too much time, buddy. Say that out loud with me. Guys, it's time we quit hiding on Jesus. If the Charlie Kirk thing taught us anything, okay? It taught us we're to stand more for our faith. We're to share our faith more. Is that true? That's bad. I can't believe you're doing that bad thing. That's good. You're warped, okay? It's a good thing to share your faith. It's a good thing. And see, that's Romans 8:28. God can take the assassination of a person, which was terrible, horrible, and he can work it for good. What do you mean? If it can cause a Marco Rubio to stand up before millions of people and share his faith in Jesus Christ, and it was clear as crystal, it wasn't a bunch of gobbledygook, I call that a good thing for the world. You hear me or not? Say, come on. Yeah. The Vice President of the United States said, you know, I've shared my faith more in the last couple of weeks and read the Bible more than I had my whole life. Is that a good thing, yes or no? It's a good thing. Hey, we'll have a better country if more of them will do it. Amen. Say, come on. That's good stuff. But I'm just talking about us. I'm just talking about us right here in this room. We need to be firm and steadfast in our faith. Have I lost y'all on that? But what is that? I have tried to tell you, hard-headed people, what it is. Here's what it is. It's the gospel. Jesus died. Jesus came down and died on that cross for my sin. That's yours. Your sin. And you got a bunch. No, I'm messing with you. But isn't that nice? Isn't that great? I should spend a little more time thinking about that than thinking about how crappy my life is. I think I'd do better if I would be a little more steadfast over here and a little less over here. Amen?
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0: 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Adam and Eve, okay, and Eve ate the fruit, right? Why did Eve take the fruit? The answer is she believed a lie. The devil came to her and said, hey, if you eat this fruit, you'll be like God, knowing good and evil. Okay, well, kind of true, because then they only knew good, and now that she was going to know evil as well. And so kind of a half-truth there. But the basis of the devil's deception was, God is ripping you off. You are missing out. Did God say you could eat all the trees of the garden except this? Why would he let you eat that one? God's not being fair to you. He's ripping you off. You're missing out on something. And Eve believed the lie. We're missing out on something. Life would be better if we had this. God's not fair. And Eve believed the lie. And that's why she ate that fruit. You think about rebellion. Why is a young person rebellious toward their parents? Well, my mom and dad, they don't care about me. That's a lie. Well, my mom and dad, they don't want the best for me. That's not true. Well, my mom and dad, they don't really know what's best for me. That's not true either. Okay? Why do young people rebel? They're believing a lie. Why does an unsaved person rebel against the gospel? I mean, here, the good news of salvation. We come by somebody and say, hey, this can show you how you can know for sure you're on your way to heaven. They're like, get that out of here. Like it's some kind of plague or something. They're believing a lie. They're believing that if they considered what the Bible said, that their life would get messed up, that their life would be ruined, you know, that the worst thing you could do is try to tell me something from the Bible. They're believing a lie. And so they rebel against the gospel. Why do believers like us sometimes rebel toward our Savior? We know what he says in the Bible about something, and we think, but if I do what God says, it's not going to work for me. We're believing a lie. It won't come out very good if I do what God says about that issue. You know, if I'm one of these people that's just in church all the time, you know, Sunday morning, Sunday night, Wednesday night, it's not going to work out very well. We're believing a lie. Okay? God's word is true, and when we believe a lie, then we tend to get rebellious toward our Savior. Concerning salvation, some of the lies people believe why they won't receive Christ as Savior. Some people believe the lie that I'm not too bad. I'm not too bad. I'll be okay. God will probably let me in heaven. I'm not too bad. That's a lie because the Bible says all of us are sinners. And God can't let one sin into heaven. The wages of sin is death, but the gift of God's eternal life. If I got what I deserved, I wouldn't get eternal life. But people believe a lie. They believe, well, I'm a pretty good person. I'm doing my best. I do good things, I treat people right, and I think God will look favorably on me. And they're believing a lie, so they reject the gospel, because the gospel says, I'm a sinner, I need Jesus, stop trusting myself and my good works, trust Jesus alone for my soul's salvation, make that commitment. And people don't want that, because they believe a lie, I'm not too bad. Or they believe this lie, I'm too bad. I can't, God won't save me, I'm too bad. I'm too much of a sinner. You know, I'm just going to end up partying with my friends in hell, I guess, because I'm too much of a sinner. And they believe a lie that God will not save them. God will save anyone who comes to him. His blood avails for all of us, right? He shed his blood on the cross so anybody could be saved. And nobody is too bad to be saved. Nobody's too good that they don't need to be saved. All of us need a Savior. And that's why Jesus died. So don't believe the lie about that. Whenever you frame your life a certain way, it's always going to bring certain results. And if we're framed for rebellion like these people were, that will bring God's rebuke. Framing for rebellion brings rebuke. In verse number 2 at the end, it says, God says, I have been a rebuker of them all. Now, it's one thing to have people rebuke you. You know, if you disappoint your authority, maybe your parent or somebody, boss at work, and then they kind of rebuke you about it, that's not a good thing. It's not a comfortable feeling, right? But can you imagine having the rebuke of God? Having God look down and say, you're messing up, man. I'm giving you this life and look, you're ruining it. And to have the rebuke of God. That's what happens when we're framed for rebellion. Let's see another frame in this passage. Number two, these people were framed for sinfulness. Look at verse 3. God says, I know Ephraim, and Israel is not hid from me. For now, O Ephraim, thou committest whoredom, and Israel is defiled. They will not frame their doings to turn to their God. Why? For the spirit of whoredoms is in the midst of them, and they have not known the Lord. Okay? Notice the contrast of verse 3 and 4. Verse 3, God says, I know you. Verse 4 says, you don't know me. Verse 3, God knows us, but verse 4, we don't know God like we should. And that's what happens when we frame our lives for sinfulness. Notice they not only committed whoredoms in verse 3, but they had the spirit of whoredoms. In other words, their whole outlook was sinfulness. Their whole attitude, the whole view of life was, what kind of sin can we be involved in? Can't wait for the weekend. Let's party, okay? Let's do this, let's do that. And we're talking sinful things. Why are people framed that way? They were framed for sinfulness. And if we're not careful, our lives can be framed that way. Now, if you're framed for rebellion, it brings rebuke. If you're framed for sinfulness, it brings ruin. Look at the end of verse 3. It says, Israel is defiled. And that word defiled means ruined. Ruined. That's what happens if we allow our lives to be framed for sinfulness. Israel was trapped by the spirit of whoredoms, spirit of harlotry and idolatry. And in the earlier chapters of Hosea, God describes their sin as being unfaithful to in marriage. That's what it was like. It was like whoredom. Sin can frame an unsaved person's life, making it difficult for them to understand and receive the gospel. Did you ever share the gospel with somebody and they just don't seem to get it? When a life is framed by sin, that's all they can see. They're locked in and they have a hard time seeing the gospel. That's why we pray for God's power on our witness, because God has to work on their life to break through, because they're framed by sin, and that's how we all were before we were saved. So sin can frame an unsaved person's life. Worldliness can frame a backslidden Christian's life. And when that worldliness frames a Christian's life, it makes it difficult for them to return to the Lord, or at least makes it seem difficult, because they're locked in, they're framed in. They think, I can't get out of this. And none of us are immune to this power of sin. That's why now is the best time to deal with that sin, to remove that frame from our life and replace it with a godly frame. Frames keep things in. And if you're framed for sinfulness, you got to get rid of it. Okay, what am I talking about? Well, for some people, it's drugs. They start getting involved with drugs. They get addicted to drugs. I used to say illegal drugs, but now there's a lot of addiction that's bad to legal drugs. You know, the doctor just keeps prescribing it, and you don't really need it, but you kind of need it now because you're addicted to it, okay? And you get trapped. You think, there's no way I can get out of this. I'm stuck. Yeah, that's that frame. It's that frame. For some people, they're framed by lust. They thought, well, you know, I can just, you know, get that magazine. It won't bother me. I can look on the internet. It won't bother me. And pretty soon, they're framed by it. They're trapped by it. And now, they can't get away from it. It's like every chance they get, as soon as somebody's not looking, they're right back to it, right back to it. Why is that? Because they allowed that lust to creep in, and now their life is framed by that lust. And verse 3, God knows. I know, Ephraim, God says. He knows. You might think, nobody else knows that my life is framed with this lust, but God knows. God knows it. Some people, their life gets framed by alcohol. And they took that first drink and thought, oh, I can just drink it. I can handle it. And now it's got a grip on them and they can't get away. And now there's even some Christians who try to argue that drinking is okay and try to rationalize away the scripture. Why? Because it gets such a grip on them. It frames their life and that's all they can focus on. That's all they can think of. We've had people who, Pastor, we love your church, but every once in a while you get off on alcohol and that's why we're not going to keep coming to your church. Man, they're so framed by that. So framed, got such a grip on their life. Really a sad thing. You say, well, Pastor, I'm not framed by drugs. I'm not framed by lust. I'm not framed by alcohol. Here's one more. Sometimes we get framed by selfishness, where it's me first. This shows up a lot in families and in husband-wife relationships, where it's all about me. It's all about what I want. And they're not meeting my needs. And, you know, in the extended family you know, the kids and all, is who gets the bathroom first, and who gets the food first, and who gets the extra dessert, and or who, all this stuff. It's so selfish, and we get so focused on ourselves instead of on other people, and that can become our frame, where God says, esteem others better than yourselves, Philippians 2:3. Okay? And we can get this me-first living, and we're actually framed by sinfulness. Let's go on. I want you to see another frame. It comes right in verse 4, in the main verse. It says, they will not frame their doings to turn unto their God. Now, that tells me there's a way to frame your life so that you can turn to your God. I call this being framed for repentance. Your life can be framed for repentance. And that's a good thing, to frame your life so that you can come back to God and be what God wants you to be. Be framed for repentance. How do you do that? Well, you got to change the frame. You got to get rid of the frame of rebellion. You got to get rid of the frame of sinfulness. How do you change that frame? It's right in this passage. First of all, the first step usually is experiencing want. Look down at verse 7. They have dealt treacherously against the Lord, for they have begotten strange children, and now a month shall a month devour them with their portions. Okay, here's what that means. These people are experiencing want. The portions was their crops for the year. But you know what happened? A month, 1 month is going to devour the whole year's worth of crops. And they're going to be in want. They're going to have consequences, natural consequences for their sin. Now, God forgives our sin. And he cleanses our sin. And he remembers it no more. But sometimes in this life, there are natural consequences. It's not a payment for sin. The payment for sin is eternal death. We're forgiven for that. But there's still some natural consequences to sin. And when we get to the point where we say, okay, I want my life to be framed for repentance, we will say, okay, Lord, I will accept the natural consequences for my sin. A lot of times, we're not really repentant. We say, Lord, forgive me. And what we mean is, don't let me have the consequences for my sin. Kind of like when your kids were little and they didn't want to get in trouble or get a spanking and say, I'm sorry, Mom, I'm sorry, I really love you, I really love you, I won't do it again, I promise, I promise, I promise. Okay? They don't want the consequences for their sin. Maybe they're really sorry, maybe not, but they don't really want the consequences. Look, when we are framed for repentance, we say, Lord, if you're merciful to me and I don't get the consequences, that'll be wonderful, but I'm willing to accept the consequences for my sin because I deserve it. Not judgment for my sin, Jesus paid it all. But the natural consequences, and part of their natural consequences right there in verse 7, they had begotten strange children. Well, when they repent and get right with God, those children are not going away. The children are still going to be there. There's going to be the natural consequence. They're still going to have to deal with some things. But when we are framed for repentance, we say, Lord, that's okay. I'm willing to have the consequences and just trust you to help me through it. When we're framed for repentance, experiencing want. Secondly, if you're going to be framed for repentance, you got to be hearing warning. Hearing warning. Look at verse 8 and 9. Blow ye the cornet in Gibeah and the trumpet in Ramah. Cry aloud at Beth-Aven after thee, O Benjamin. Now it says after thee, it means behind thee. And when you think about the layout, there's Judah in the south, including the tribe of Benjamin, which was in the top part. And then if they look behind them, they would be looking toward Israel or Ephraim. So that's why he says, behind thee, O Benjamin. But notice what it's supposed to do. Blow a trumpet and blow a cornet. These are instruments that they use to sound warnings. You know, the trumpet would give a certain sound and they would know the enemy's coming. The trumpet would give another sound and they'd know, let's go to battle. Okay, the trumpets signified things. They were trumpets of warning. And so here he says, look, if you want to be framed for repentance, you want to frame your life in the right way to come back to God, you've got to be heeding or listening to warnings. We don't want to be like that. We want to bristle up against warnings, but instead we have to heed to those warnings. 2 Chronicles 36:15, the Lord God of their fathers sent to them by his messengers, rising up at times and sending, because he had compassion on his people and on his dwelling place. The reason God was warning people, the reason Hosea was preaching, was because there was still a chance for them to frame their doings for repentance. there was still a chance for them to turn around. Now, by Hosea's day, the judgment on Israel was sealed. They were going to go into captivity. But over and over again, God was merciful to generation after generation. And if they would have repented at Hosea's preaching, God would have been merciful to their generation. And probably the captivity would not have occurred at that time, because God is a merciful God. And so he's willing to do that, but we've got to heed his warnings. Sometimes things happen in our life, and we think, why did this bad thing happen? God's warning us. He's trying to get us back. Heed the warnings. Experiencing want, hearing warnings, and then denouncing pride. Look again at verse number 5. Verse number 5 says, "And the pride of Israel doth testify to his face. Therefore shall Israel and Ephraim fall in their iniquity, and Judah shall fall with them." Why? Because of the pride of Israel. See, our initial response to warning is to bristle against it and be proud. No, no, no. You don't know what you're talking about. Maybe the warning comes from a parent. Maybe from someone in authority. Maybe at church you hear a warning being preached. And we want to bristle and say, no, I'm not going to do that. Who are you to tell me that? Okay, and we bristle against these warnings, but instead we got to denounce that pride and say, pride goeth before destruction, a haughty spirit before a fall. When verse number 5 says, to his face, it may mean to God's face. They may be defiant right to God's face about this. That will not frame us to repentance. We've got to denounce our pride. We've got to experience some want sometimes. We've got to hear the warnings. We've got to denounce pride. And then verse 6, denounce hypocrisy. Look at verse 6. They shall go with their flocks and with their herds to seek the Lord. Now, how many of you does that sound good to? Does that sound good? They'll go with their flocks and herds to seek the Lord. But doesn't that sound like a good thing? Okay. But they shall not find him. He hath withdrawn himself from them. The idea here is they know that they're in rebellion. They know they're in false worship. They know they're in all kinds of sinfulness and whoredom and all that. And so you know what they do? They say, hey, let's get our flocks and herds and we'll go and make some sacrifices to the Lord, and that'll make it all okay. See, it's hypocrisy. It's like they're not willing to get right on the inside, but they want to look good on the outside. And if we're not careful, that's where we can fall. And it will not frame our life for true repentance. If we're going to really repent, we've got to denounce hypocrisy. So what does that mean? Well, repentance involves an inward brokenness as well as an outward doing. Some people say, well, it's just the inward. God's only concerned with the inward and not with it. No. If you have the inward without the outward, something's not really right. So people say, well, you guys, you have the outward and you don't have the, well, that's a problem too. Repentance involves the inward and the outward. Let me give you a couple scriptures. First, the inward. Psalm 51:17. The sacrifices of God are a broken spirit, a broken and a contrite heart, O God, thou wilt not despise. We got to be broken on the inside if we're going to repent. If we're going to be framed for repentance, we got to be broken on the inside. And then, after that, the outward needs to be there. First of all, words. You know, somebody says, well, it's just words. You know, they say that all the time, but they don't really mean it. Well, they need to mean it. It needs to be on the inside. But then the words are important. It's not enough to say, well, I'm repenting on the inside. You got to do the words. It's in Hosea, if you want to turn there, chapter 14. Hosea 14. We'll be back to chapter 5. But Hosea 14, verse number 2. Take with you words and turn to the Lord. Say unto him, take away all iniquity and receive us graciously, so will we render the calves of our lips. You see, God didn't want the lambs and the calves of their flock. He says, take with you words. He said, okay, if your heart is repenting, then the next step is your words. Say it out loud. That's why we have testimony time. People say, well, can't I just decide for the Lord? Why do I have to come and sit at the front row and talk to the Lord about it, or kneel at the front row? Why do we have an invitation? Because he says, take with you words and turn to the Lord. Take with you words. And I could be down here and be listening to the preaching and God's working on my heart. And I'm thinking, you know, that's true. I need to do something about this. I need to make some change. And on the inside, conviction wells up and the Holy Spirit's at work. And I say, yeah, I need to get right with God. And inside, I'm changed. And God says, take with you words. Okay, let's go. Come on, words. Take with me words. Lord, forgive me. I'm serious about it. Maybe I pray with somebody. Take with you words. Turn to the Lord. That's what it says. You say, well, words aren't enough. That's right. Because after that comes actions. Acts 26:20. Paul showed first to them at Damascus and at Jerusalem, throughout all the coast of Judea, and then to the Gentiles, that they should repent and turn to God and do works meet for repentance. So yeah, after the inward change and the words to express and testify about it, then comes the outward. Do works meet for repentance? That's how we frame our life for repentance. If you will frame your life that way, it'll work out. If you say, all right, God, I'm going to accept the consequences. I'm going to listen to the warnings. I'm going to denounce my pride and humble myself. I'm not going to be a hypocrite about it and just get right about, you know, something else, but not take care of the issue. You know, sometimes people do that, you know, God's convicting them about all this sin in their life. And they say, you know, pray for me, preacher. I need to read my Bible every day. Well, amen. You need to read your Bible every day, but that's not the real issue, right? We got to deal with the real issue, denounce hypocrisy, and then truly repent, have a life framed for repentance. Before we're done, I want to talk about one more frame. Are those outward things really beneficial? Because there's a movement nowadays in Christianity that says, don't worry about the outside, just take care of the inside. Well, you better take care of the inside, but is the outside really important? One of the things about a frame, they didn't frame their lives. Frames provide restraint. It keeps that concrete from flowing out where it's not supposed to go. Frames provide that restraint. And if you're framed for restraint, it'll bring rejoicing to your life. See, some people, the Christian life to them is all do's and don'ts. Oh, I can't do this. Oh, it's such a struggle. I'm really battling with this sin. And oh, every day the Christian life's a big battle. Well, if you will learn to frame for restraint, this last frame, then your Christian life can become a joy. I like to think about this in regard to sports. I like sports a lot. Some of you like sports. And if you think about, let's take a basketball court, and if you're worried about all the rules, and you're thinking, oh man, these sidelines are too narrow. What do you mean I got to be behind this line to get a three-point shot? Why can't I shoot a closer one and get 3 points? I don't like these rules. And so you step on the line, the boundary line. Guess what? The other team gets the ball and you're not having very much fun right now, right? But when you're aware of the boundaries and you play within them, then the sport becomes a joy. And some of you, I don't know about you, but some people live the Christian life and they're kind of always looking at the boundary. How close can I get to this? What am I allowed to do this? Can I do this? Is this really sinful? It's not that sinful. Maybe I could do this. And they're trying to see how close they can get to the boundary and they're forgetting the goal to win people to Christ, see them baptized and discipled. And the joy of the Christian life is not there because they never score a goal because they're all focused on the boundaries. Now, that doesn't mean you neglect the boundaries. You better know the boundaries. You better know the rules and you play within them. And then it's great joy. And that's the way the Christian life can be if you'll have your life framed for restraint. What am I talking about? There are spiritual disciplines that you can use to frame your life to make it difficult for you to fall away from the Lord. Put up some boundaries. Put up some walls. It'll make it difficult for you to backslide and fall away from God, and it'll make the Christian life a great joy. Let me talk about a couple. How about the frame of regular Bible reading and prayer? Now, if somebody reads their Bible and prays every day, can they still fall away from the Lord? Yes. You can jump over the frame, obviously. But if you're reading your Bible and praying every day, that will help to frame your life and make it a lot harder for you to fall away from God. And when you're not in your Bible every day, it's a lot easier to leak out of that frame. Read your Bible and praying every day. Here, that's one side of the frame. Here's another side. How about regular church attendance? You know what? If I'm in church Sunday morning, Sunday night, Wednesday night, hearing the Bible preached, thinking about it, processing it, growing spiritually, it's a lot harder to jump out and rebel against God and disobey Him. But you know, if there's kind of some holes in that side of the frame where, you know, I miss half the time and don't think it's that important to attend all the services, you're not framing your life for restraint. Now, is it possible for somebody to be faithful in all the church services and still fall into sin? Yes. But can I tell you it's a lot more rare? Because they're framing their life. Bible reading and prayer, church attendance. How about this one? combating temptation with scripture. And to do that, you have to do some scripture memory. That's a great way to frame your life for victory. Scripture memory. You know what people do when they're tempted? Some people, they just try really hard. I'm going to try really hard not to do this sinful thing. I know what's wrong. I'm going to try really hard. Okay. You know what? You're doing it in your own strength. Not going to work. Some people say, well, not me. I pray. Well, that's good. Nothing wrong with prayer. But that's not what Jesus did when he was tempted. He quoted scripture when the devil tempted him. And when some temptation comes your way, if you want to frame your life to stay on track, then you need to be involved in some scripture memory for some areas and issues for which you battle. If you battle thought life, 2 Corinthians 10:5, casting down imaginations and every high thing that exalts itself against the knowledge of God, and bringing into captivity every thought to the obedience of Christ. Bad thought props in my mind? Nope, not going to think about that. Let the words of my mouth and the meditation of my heart be acceptable in thy sight, O Lord, my strength and my redeemer, Psalm 19:14. And one after another, use scripture to battle temptation. Okay, you got tempted with smoking or drugs? Hey, what? Know you not that your body is the temple of the Holy Ghost, which is in you, which you have of God, and you're not your own? For you're bought with a price, therefore glorify God in your body and in your spirit, which are God's. And you quote that verse, and you battle the temptation with that verse. Alcohol comes along and you say, wine is a mocker, strong drink is raging. Whosoever is deceived thereby is not wise. Look not upon the wine when it is red, when it moveth itself aright and giveth its color in the cup. At the last it biteth like a serpent and stingeth like an adder. And you quote that verse and say, boy, God, I agree with you. And you renew your mind and start thinking like God thinks. And then you have strength against the temptation. But you got to frame your life with some scripture memory. Okay. I'm picturing a square frame today. So you got Bible reading and prayer. You got church attendance. You got scripture memory. We need one more side, don't we? How about regular fellowship with godly friends? Regular fellowship with godly friends. Again, I'm not telling you to be isolated from unsaved people. They need to interact with you so they can hear the gospel and see your testimony and then be saved when you witness to them. But you need to have godly friends that will encourage you and build you up. Is it a lot easier to get involved into wrong things if you're hanging around people that are doing those things? Duh. If you come to Second Friday Fellowship, I don't think Wally's Barbecue serves alcohol, but if you go to the Second Friday Fellowship, if Wally's Barbecue serves alcohol and you're sitting with us, you're not going to order it, are you? Because you're with us, right? See, you frame your life with godly friends, and it keeps you on track. So the question today, how are you going to frame your life? Now, these frame for restraint brings rejoicing. It's not a guarantee. Somebody could be reading their Bible, coming to church, memorizing scripture, being with godly friends, and still jump the frame and do simple. It's possible, okay? But I'm telling you, it works a lot better when you're framed for restraint. So how have you framed your life? Framed for rebellion? It'll bring rebuke. Framed for sinfulness? It'll bring ruin. Framed for repentance? It'll bring restoration. God will restore you if you'll repent. Take with you words. Turn to the Lord. Frame for restraint. It'll bring that rejoicing in your life.
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0: Hi, this is Kirby Anderson. You know, each day we take on the tough issues and provide a biblical perspective to them. The topics we cover are wide-ranging. Apologetics, theology, prophecy, creation and evolution, intelligent design, marriage, family, child-rearing, the millennial generation, friends and society, politics, economics, business, religious liberty, the Constitution, public policy, foreign policy, military policy, tensions in the Middle East, abortion, homosexuality, pornography, sexual ethics, media, technology, history, and America's godly heritage. 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So don't go anywhere, because Point of View starts right now.
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1: Welcome to the Friday edition, and thank you for joining us on Point of View. Lots of great topics to talk about today, everything from what's happening at First Liberty Institute, some big stories there. We're going to talk about religious liberty and some lawsuits in California having to do with the pro-life issue. Also, what's going on in politics around the nation, everywhere from Michigan to Texas. And we'll end talking about robots and elder care and friends and family, which I think is always a great place to wrap up a conversation. But anyways, let me introduce my co-panelists today, Aaron Smith, Associate Counsel with First Liberty Institute, and Dr. Merrill Matthews is back in the studio with us today. So thanks for being here.
2: Thank you for having me.
3: Thank you. Great to be here.
1: All right, so let's talk about what's going on. A Michigan hospital pays $410,000 to settle a lawsuit by a physician assistant who was fired over transgender policy. So basically, if I understand this correctly, Aaron, Valerie Klusterman, First Liberty's client, was wanting to not participate in some things where she worked in the medical field because of her Christian faith. And then let's just say that she was not treated very well or very constitutionally in response to that. So what's her situation about?
3: That's right. Yeah. So we represent Valerie, and she is a physician's assistant at Michigan, the University of Michigan Health West, for those that know that hospital or that teaching school. So she was fired for her religious objection to the mandatory gender identity training that was happening at the hospital. And so she was fired for objecting to that and wanting to not participate because it violated her Christian beliefs. So this case has been going on since 2022, is when we brought the lawsuit on her behalf. And so this has been going on for a very long time. This has been a very long and hard battle. And so I really have to give a lot of credit to Valerie and her family for continuing to stand for what they believe in.
1: Yeah.
3: Because, this has been going on. We tell people, right, these lawsuits can take a long time.
1: Yeah.
3: And it took a very long time to get to the $410,000 settlement, which is great. But another really great thing that came out of this settlement is that the hospital is changing its policies, right? So that other people don't have to suffer the way that Valerie has, right? They can raise a religious objection to things like mandatory gender identity training.
1: Mm-hmm.
3: And so they've agreed, to change their policy to train employees on religious accommodations and those sorts of things. And so really it's a great step. It's just a bummer that, mm-hmm. and that's an understatement, a bummer that this is how this had to happen. Mm-hmm. And so, but a great, fantastic outcome. The lawyers on our team and the other lawyers that we work with came to a great resolution. So we're very, very grateful that we were able to resolve this for Valerie and for others like her in the future.
2: Yeah. Are you seeing any

0: Arkansas that was the number one winner for religious liberty recently? Okay. Yeah. So you can go to this index and look up the policies in your state. And so we were talking about that on the weekend edition a couple of weeks ago. And I went home and I was looking at it and I was talking to someone like, you can, you know, look up all these different areas where religious freedom is affected, including in the medical field. And they were like, really? And I think a lot of people maybe who aren't working in the medical field maybe aren't thinking you can protect religious liberty there too. But it really does just make me realize cases like this, all the different aspects where our religious faith should be able to influence what we're doing. And yet people like Valerie, they hit those roadblocks or they get pushback on their religious freedom. And so I would just refer people, I can't remember the exact website. I can look it up unless you know it off the top of your head, Aaron, but to go look at that index and see, do you have any sort of medical religious freedom protections in your state? Because it seems like this is a good reminder of why that matters.
1: Yeah, you could go check out religious liberty in the states. There's a whole, that website will come up.
0: That's
1: and
0: right.
1: And you can go click on your state or a state where, you know, a friend or family member lives. People should be talking to their elected officials and saying, why are we, you know, either ranked so lowly or commend them. Like, if you're in Arkansas, you need to be commending the people that you've elected because they have done a fantastic job. We had a great press conference with Governor Huckabee Sanders, and she recognized, right, our rights come from God, not from the government, but the government's role is to protect those rights, our God-given rights. And so it was a fantastic event. You know, Arkansas edged out Florida from last year, and so trying to increase some competition in the states to say this is an important thing. The United States Constitution provides the floor for our rights.
2: Aaron, give us a few examples of what might be a religious liberty issue in healthcare that I might face.
1: Yeah, so you could face something like Valerie, where it's mandatory training of some kind that you want a religious opt-out or you have a religious objection to it. It could be providing particular types of care. It could be, you know, I don't want to provide abortion care, or I don't want to. We saw in the Childs versus Salazar case in Colorado, it could be, you know, gender-affirming care in the counseling space. And so a lot of people don't think about the counseling space when they're thinking about healthcare either.
2: There was an issue for a while about pharmacists being able having to deliver certain prescriptions,
1: right,
2: that people don't, that didn't want to.
1: Yeah, absolutely. That's right, too. Dispensing, right, abortion, chemical abortion drugs or things like that. Or so anything that touches really abortion or gender-affirming care or transgender issues, there are a lot of faithful people that have objections to that. And so putting in protections for, say you don't even, you think that providing a referral is a step too far, right? Putting protections in place that they need to create a system so that these people are protected and can exercise their religious liberty rights, even if it's something like, I don't want to participate in, you know, abortion care at all. Well, what are the protections? Also, what are the protections if it's deemed an emergency, right? Like, are they not protected when it's an emergency all of a sudden? So these are things that lawmakers are starting to realize, oh, we need to go a step further. It's not just, you know, I can't sit in my doctor's office. It's ER doctors that are sitting there going, I have an objection, but this is also an emergency. Where's the line? How do we deal with that? And so, you know, states like Arkansas or Florida have these protections in place, and they're good resources because this is what the Religious Liberty in the States Index provides. Lawmakers in different states can go look and see, what are they doing in these states that are really protective? Can we just, you know, crib from that and put those protections in place in states like Texas, for example? What's Texas missing, and what do we need to add to be better protective?
0: Yeah, so definitely check that out. Look up religious liberty in the states. See how well your state protects religious liberty in the medical field, but in other areas as well. And, you know, First Liberty has had a lot of victories recently, which is wonderful. But it's important to enshrine these protections when you have the opportunity. And when we come back from the break, I want to talk about the future of religious freedom a little bit, because we really need to make sure these rights are protected. The government officials may not always be friendly to it. So we'll talk about that when we get back from the short break.

0: This is Viewpoints with Kirby Anderson.
1: Common sense is surfacing in many of the policies and programs associated with transgenderism. One illustration can be found in a recent article about the long march out of the gender clinics. The author provides a transcript of a video in England that has gone viral. The interview is with Labour Member of Parliament and Health Secretary James Murray. He was asked about his evaluation of puberty blockers, as well as the CAS review study that raised significant questions about the way in which hormones and surgeries were recommended by the government. The interviewer challenged the fact that he'd been pro-trans in the past and seemed to be backing off of his previous aggressive stance. Although he said he had changed his mind, many argued that he could see the cultural winds blowing the other way and lost his dogmatism. At the same time, there was another article about the fact that one of the most gender-affirming care arguments used by proponents was based on a flawed study. If a child wanted to change sexes, the parents were informed that not to do so would increase the likelihood their child could commit suicide. In other words, do you want a trans child or a dead child? The initial study that was published in the journal Nature Human Behavior was authored by researchers from the Trevor Project, a trans advocacy group. This study has been cited hundreds of times in the news and court cases. Although the study looked at 48 states, much of the purported increase in attempted suicides came from one state. I encourage you to follow the link in the analysis of their research so that you can see the legitimate concerns with the study. The transgender debate has needed some common sense. It appears that some has finally come to this discussion. I'm Kirby Anderson, and that's my point of view.
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1: All right, let's talk about religious liberty for a few more minutes. This is an article from the Daily Signal. By the way, you can read along with all of our topics at pointofview.net. But as you know, President Donald Trump appointed a religious liberty commission to look at religious liberty violations in the United States and then protections. And so they just wrapped up their first year in July. And Aaron, they have been extended. The commission has been extended for another year. Is that correct?
2: That's right.
1: Great. So at this point, the commission heard lots of testimony over several hearings. They made recommendations. Now they get another year to oversee the implementation of those, which seems like it's probably important because, as this Daily Signal article reports, you have seen some pushback. Thankfully, it didn't go very far, but from activist groups on the far left asking a court to block the Religious Liberty Commission's proceedings. And their argument is that the conservative Jews and Christians who try to live out their faith are engaging in bigotry, that there was not enough religious diversity on the commission, and basically that the commission members were trying to protect Judeo-Christian values and promoting those. It's kind of funny since our nation is founded on those values. But anyways, this was blocked. It did not go very far. But Aaron, it does make me think about what might happen when you don't have a presidential administration that is as friendly to religious liberty as the Trump administrations have been. And we know those are coming to a close. And so, you know, who knows in the future whether or not you're going to have this kind of religious liberty activity happening at the executive level. And so it seems, again, like this is the time to really implement these protections and make sure that they stay and for who knows what might happen in the future.
2: And that's why we're grateful that the president, you know, saw fit to extend the commission for another year to say, hey, the commission needs to oversee the implementation of an adoption of their recommendations that they made after many hearings, lots of testimony from different people that have encountered discrimination, persecution because of their religious beliefs. And something that Kelly Shackelford has said from the very beginning, his goal on the commission was to make recommendations that would be more permanent, right? That they can't just get tossed out the window at the whim of the next president or whoever's making these changes. And so really, I think that they made some really great recommendations that if they're implemented, will protect religious liberty farther into the future than just, you know, the next election.
3: And how do they implement them? I mean, do you go to Congress for a law, or do you just press on the Supreme Court to make how do you implement it? I'm wondering.
2: Yeah, so a lot of the recommendations are directed at the president and the agencies. So it's, you know, it's the president should recommend, you know, that they adopt right new rules or go through, you know, rulemaking process or direct the, you know, which they have, the IRS, to not prosecute under the Johnson Amendment. But also, hey, your administration should be going to Congress to ask them to do these things, because we know that when Congress does something, it has a lot more staying power than an executive order that can be erased on day one. So that's kind of the process. It's lots of layers and talking to people, getting buy-in, those sorts of things.
3: Is there a state-level component? Because in the COVID shutdown, a lot of states said the churches can't be open, but the liquor stores can be. So is there a state-level component?
2: So the Religious Liberty Commission was created by an executive order by President Trump to make recommendations to the federal government. Mm. I think there are a lot of really great suggestions that if states want to take a look at what the Religious Liberty Commission found and take, you know, positive steps, this is a great blueprint for things that states could go do too.
1: So, yeah. You know, something I talked about on Monday, Dr. Matthews, was another Daily Signal article actually looking at how close races for state representatives are and how there were specific numbers. It's still on the website if people want to go and look at it, but coming down to 10 votes or even one vote at the state level. And so a lot of times we focus on the president and our senators and, you know, congressmen, which are very important. But when we're talking about a lot of these religious liberty protections, and like you pointed out during COVID, so much of it comes down to the states. And I think maybe people aren't aware of how much, your vote truly does matter in those kinds of races.
3: And it's important to have something that looks at states and which ones are doing a good job versus bad job, because state politicians, like all politicians, look around to find something. I don't mean to make this sound pejorative, but they look around for something that looks like it's a winning issue that they can then get behind and then say to their constituents, I'm the one who led the charge on this issue. Mm-hmm. And so states look among themselves to try to see and a lot of these state legislators from various states know each other because they go to various conferences. I see my friend Senator such and such over here in this state has done a good job, so I'm going to on this issue, so I'm going to try to promote it in my state. We saw that back in the late 1990s when Wisconsin was doing a great job on welfare reform, and Tommy Thompson, the governor, was getting all kinds of public attention at this, and other states said, including Texas, said, let's go do something like that so that we can get that attention also.
1: Positive peer pressure, which, the competition aspect of the Religious Liberty Index, I think, is great. And like you made a point a few minutes ago about let them know when they're doing a good job, too, to say, hey, the voters like this. And then, we can say in another state, look at how much positive attention they're getting. And I do think it's interesting, you mentioned back to Valerie Klusterman, how her whole situation with... Was she initially fired because of this?
2: She was fired for refusing the training. Yeah.
1: Okay, for refusing the gender identity training. And that was in 2022.
2: She was fired in 21. We sued in 22.
1: Wow. Okay, so this has been going on for a long time. Mm. It just makes me think, though, that even back then, you did have some conservative states that were starting to push back on the, gender transition, especially for minors. And I'm starting to see that take off more. There was an article in the Free Press this week that was about somebody who had worked at one of the clinics coming out and being a whistleblower about how much harm it had done to minors. I think Texas is actually about to start at Children's Health Hospital a detransitioning clinic where any minor or anyone who received a gender transition treatment as a minor is actually able to go and get detransitioning treatment for free. And so their tide is turning. And again, I think that's where people might jump on the bandwagon once it becomes popular. But somebody has to get that started at some point.
3: And we had, I had on here Jordan Campbell, who was at a large law firm, left that law firm here in Dallas and started a small law firm to work strictly on these cases, and they had a number of them that they were beginning, and this was sort of a couple of years ago, and they were starting the process, and I think Kelly and I both agree that if you get this in front of juries are going listening to minors say they didn't tell me the truth and now my health and so forth has been affected for the rest of my life, juries are going to award these plaintiffs big awards, and that's going to do more to change the practice, I think, than most anything else, just because if the malpractice companies don't step up and provide insurance and hospitals, healthcare clinics see them being sued for a significant amount of money, they'll back away from the practice.
1: Mm, yeah, and speaking of just the lies, this was in the Fox News article that you can read at pointofview.net about Valerie, but apparently when she was fired, so this is what you documented at First Liberty Institute, that her employers called her evil and a liar, told her she could not bring her religious beliefs into the workplace, and accused her of contributing to suicides among individuals with gender dysphoria. And now we know that one of the big studies that people kept pointing to, saying if you don't allow your child to transition, they will commit suicide, was faulty. And I think a lot of people had common sense. Mm-hmm. A lot of Christians did. But at the time, that very much was the rhetoric that if you oppose this at all, you are contributing.
3: Absolutely was.
1: And so I applaud her and everybody else, whether they were a state politician or just an individual standing up, to push back against that when it was not popular to
3: and
1: do so.
3: It's hard for parents who are talking to a healthcare professional. They may not have any real knowledge about this at all, and the healthcare professional says, if you don't do this for your child has a significantly increased chance of committing suicide. What do you do as a parent?
1: Yeah, that's a very, very scary place to be. So the truth is coming out, but it didn't just happen by accident. You had brave individuals like Valerie standing up and willing to go through a very long and difficult process in order to finally be recognized for what happened to her. You had politicians who did stand up, a lot of in conservative states, and go against the grain when it wasn't popular. And now we're seeing that trend start. So anyways, go to Religious Liberty Index, look that up online, see what's happening in your state, because whether it's popular in your state right now or not, you need to get those religious liberty protections in place, because we don't know what the government's going to do in the future. Enshrine them while you can. When we get back, let's talk about a case in California where pro-life organizations are being punished for helping women yet again. We'll be right back.
4: I'm sure that you've noticed that social media is now filled with information generated by AI. Dramatic descriptions of politicians and music stars supposedly making statements about a current issue, leaning into the microphone, looking into the lens, opponents silenced. 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

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It's not just the fact that our transmitter keeps pumping out the signal. 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

The old-fashioned tent meeting had been great. Folks have been saying, Christians revived. But it seemed the last couple of nights, nothing had really happened. The preacher made the announcement, since the offerings had not been what they should have been, maybe it was time to close the revival.

want you to know that heaven came down that night and that little girl came forward with those five pennies. Folks were saying, well, they decided as long as people are getting saved, there was no way that they could close the services.

0: Are you changing any lives by the way you live? Hello, I'm Chuck Swindoll. I realize that's a pretty lofty goal, but the fact is, we choose to live one way. It might as well be with significance, huh? Warren Webster, missionary to Pakistan, understood that. He addressed the Urbana Missionary Conference one year and said, "If I had my life to live over again, I would live it to change the lives of people. Because you have not changed anything until you change the lives of people. Not institutions, not laws, people. Sharing your faith, loving others in the name of Christ, these are the things which give life significance."
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1: Is chemical abortion in your water? It's a serious question that deserves a serious answer. Now, a peer-reviewed study reports finding biological activity consistent with mifepristone, the deadly chemical abortion drug, in environmental and municipal water samples from three cities. Researchers found antiprogesterone activity in both untreated and treated water. For years, pro-lifers have raised concerns about the wider impact of chemical abortion drugs entering our wastewater facilities. These filtration systems are not designed for the implications of widespread chemical abortion. These pills must be banned to save the lives of unborn babies and to protect the health of our nation.
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2: These things I command you, that ye love one another. 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
4: And then sensitive responsiveness. And this was helpful for me because so often as a guy, our wife says something that's hurting her, and our first thing is, okay, I'm going to fix that. 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You're not going to have to deal with that. 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You want to fix it because you don't want to have to live through this with me. 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But those are also three tools that couples can use to begin to rebuild their marriages.
5: More wisdom at familyminute.org.
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8: And I'm Aunt Amber. 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
7: Speaking of birthdays, let's jump right into this week's birthdays that we're going to celebrate starting on August the 8th. Happy birthday to Fisher Sandow, Adrian Mutter, Julie Collins, Maylee Yanez, Jedi Bazikian, Gracelyn Rint, Charlie DeWitchick, Sylvia Schendel, and Philomena Hart. Happy birthday on the 9th to Violet West, Michaela Sorensen, Philip Lockel, John Obeng Appa, Violet West, Uriah Dixon, and Romy Deer.
8: On the 10th, we have several birthdays, so let's get started. Happy birthday to Maggie Shaw, Liam Miller, Henry Bonds, Timothy Anderson, Oscar Schultz, Jonathan Lohman, Jeremiah Wickersheim, Logan Skirmans, Lydia Martino, Maggie Shaw, Owen Roberts, and graduate Evan Leiby. Happy birthday. On the 11th, we have several graduates. Lila Lighthizer, Damaris Huggins, Malachi Huggins, Knox Trezona, and Alyssa DeLeon. Happy birthday to you all. Also on the 11th, celebrating birthdays are Zane Akendall, Brooklyn Gullickson, and Garrett Finch.
7: Happy birthday on the 12th to a 12-year-old. Happy birthday, Elisha McGlone. Also celebrating on the 12th, we say happy birthday to Kendra Bach, Jordan Krause, Weston Antwine, Charlotte Reynoso, Violet Reynoso, and Lydia Fredrickson. Happy birthday on the 13th to Hudson Decker and Maverick Larson. And wrapping up on the 14th, we'll say a great big happy birthday to Hannah Kifiak, John Subel, Caleb Kodick, Nash Suggs, Hannah Steinbart, and graduate turning 12 and getting an extra special gift in the mail, Daniel Edwards.
8: Happy birthday to all of you from all of us here at Kids Talk. I also want to say an extra thank you to all the workers who help us with the birthday club. We have several people who are behind the scenes putting together all those birthday cards and gifts and sending them out. And for that, we say thank you. It would be nearly impossible to do it without you all.
7: Yes, thank you so much for your dedication, helping reach out to all these boys and girls in the birthday club.
8: All right, boys and girls, we are going to be reviewing our books that Uncle Aaron read to us these last 4 weeks. Just a review to help us remember the lessons they were teaching us.
7: All right. Well, we're not going to do these in any particular order. I'm just going to take the first book on top of the stack here, and looks like it's, Laza Rizana the Limpet.
8: The two friends, Laza Rizana and Miklor. Boy, what an adventure they had. A crab and a bird try to eat them both, but bravery and love and courage for a friend won in the end.
7: You know, life can be scary sometimes. We may not have a crab and a bird trying to eat us, but we do have an adversary. We know him as the devil, seeking whom he may devour, right? It is so important that we walk in righteousness with the Lord and allow him to lead us. It says in Psalm 23, verse 3, He restoreth my soul. He leadeth me in the paths of righteousness for his name's sake. And in Isaiah 32, 17, it says, And the work of righteousness shall be peace, and the effect of righteousness, quietness, and assurance forever.
8: When we are walking in righteousness and those hard times come, just like they did here in the story, we need to be reminded that God loves us and he will comfort us in our hard times. Nahum 1:7 says, The Lord is good, a stronghold in the day of trouble, and he knoweth them that trust in him. Also, in Psalm 27:1, we are reminded, The Lord is my light and my salvation, whom shall I fear? The Lord is the strength of my life, of whom shall I be afraid?
7: Knowing this, we can trust that God has us in his hand. We can also comfort others with this truth and show them Christ's love. We read in 1 John 4:7-11, Beloved, let us love one another, for love is of God, and everyone that loveth is born of God and knoweth God. Beloved, if God so loved us, we ought also to love one another.
8: Walk in righteousness. He is our comfort in showing his love to others. Let's see. Next we have here, Heinrichs the Horrible, Revolting Centipede.
7: Poor Heinrichs thought he was unlovable and was stuck in the muck of self-loathing and being so unhappy.
8: Thank goodness a kind honeybee decided to speak up and tell him that God has a purpose for everyone. In Ephesians 2:10 it says, For we are his workmanship, created in Christ Jesus unto good works, which God hath before ordained that we should walk in them. Not only are we created for a specific purpose, but we are so important to God.
7: We see that all through Scripture, but I especially love the passage in Matthew 10, verses 29 and 31. Let's read those together. Are not two sparrows sold for a farthing, and one of them shall not fall on the ground without your Father? Fear ye not therefore, ye are of more value than many sparrows.
8: He cares for you, boys and girls. He has a purpose and a plan for your life.
7: All right. The next book here is Kuktasha the Kite, a book of hope and deliverance through trials and freedom through truth.
8: You know, I see a lot of myself in Kuktasha. I also find myself worrying over things that are out of my control. I need to remember to focus on the truth and the hope that is found in Jesus.
7: No matter what we are going through, we always have hope in Christ. A great passage to remind you of this, Aunt Amber, is in Psalm 62, verse 5 and 6. My soul, wait thou only upon God, for my expectation is from him. He only is my rock and my salvation. He is my defense. I shall not be moved.
8: What peace and comfort it gives, relying on the truth of God. It says in John 8:32. And 36, And ye shall know the truth, and the truth shall make you free. If the Son therefore shall make you free, you shall be free indeed.
7: And Isaiah 42 wraps up this story well. But they that wait upon the Lord shall renew their strength. They shall mount up with wings as eagles. They shall run and not be weary, and they shall walk and not faint. Remember that sometimes we have to wait for our answers to prayers or wait for the next thing that God wants us to do. But in the waiting, there's no need to worry because our hope is in Christ, and focusing on the truth keeps our hearts free.
8: All right, our last story, Hannah B. the Honeybee.
7: That's right. And let me just say for a moment here that all of these four books that we read, and even more than that, were written by an author named Kelly Heinrichs. And we just want to say a great big thank you that she allowed us to read these stories to you on the radio. Okay, now, Hannah B. the Honeybee, what did we learn from that book?
8: We followed Hannah B. from the start of her life and all her jobs that she got to do as a honeybee. Woo-wee, isn't God amazing in how he created his creatures? There are a lot of jobs to do as a bee.
7: And hopefully those jobs aren't stinging people. Well,
8: for sure.
7: There are a lot of jobs, but there's a lot of jobs that we need to do as well. Even you boys and girls have jobs to do, right? Clean your room, empty the dishwasher, maybe do chores outside on the farm or take the dog for a walk. There are a lot of things that we are supposed to do. God doesn't want us to be lazy. In Romans 12:11, it says, not slothful in business, fervent in spirit, serving the Lord. These are characteristics that the Bible's talking about that a Christian should have. We are to be working for the Lord with a good attitude and not being lazy. That's in everything we do. We need to be diligent in everything that the Lord gives us.
8: You know, Hannah also had a great attitude. The kids and I have been singing this song lately, and it just seems to help our attitude anytime we sing it. So I think we should play it for you kids.

0: Well, boys and girls, I hope that you've enjoyed these stories as much as we did. Remember everything you've learned and apply that to your life every single day.
1: That is all for this week. We hope you will join us next time right here on Kids Talk.

0: Hi, children. This is Old Owl speaking. I'd like to introduce you to a few of my friends.
1: My name is Beauregard Bear.
2: And all you lads and lassies, my name is McKelvey Mutt.
3: And my name is Bruce the Goose.
4: 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My name is Philip the Fox.
5: Hi, I'm Squee the Squirrel, and I want to invite you along for a story in the forest.

0: Hi there. We've been waiting for you. We're going to have fun and learn something too, because it's time for Fables of Faith. Here are your friends, Uncle Van, Christy, and Bud.
1: Do you like surprises?
2: Yeah.
1: Do you really like surprises? Yeah. Why do you like surprises? What's so good about a surprise, Bud?
2: Well, it's something you don't know. And all of a sudden it just happens. And
1: all right. And it's good. If it's only a surprise if it's good. You can be frightened if it's not good. Mm-hmm. But a surprise is something that happens. And Christy, what else about a surprise do you like?
3: You never know when they're going to happen.
1: You never know when they're going to happen. But when they do happen, it's makes you feel real good, doesn't it? Today, on this program, I think we've got a little surprise for our listeners. So about the only thing we can do is just go right in and see what it is.

0: I say, has anyone seen McKelvey lately?
1: Not me. The last time I saw him was last week. He had his best clothes on. Really? Looked like he was in a real big hurry.
2: He's been acting awfully strange. Do you suppose something's wrong?
3: It's hard to tell with McKelvey. He always has so many things on his mind.
0: Yes.
3: It's hard to know which one to wonder about.
0: Well, I certainly hope we haven't done anything to offend him. He's so sensitive, you know.
2: Sure is. It wouldn't take much to make him mad at us.
3: But I'm sure we haven't done anything. We've all been doing the same thing, studying the bylaws.
0: That's right.
3: If he's gotten mad about that, then he sure didn't learn much from studying.
1: Oh, I just think he might be taking a little vacation or something.
0: Well, you know, that's what I thought. But McKelvey is not in the habit of just taking off without letting us know first. I mean, he's always told us when he left before.
1: Are you sure he's gone? Sometimes he locks himself in his house when he's working on an experiment or something.
0: No. I checked. There hasn't been anyone home at McKelvey's for a week or so.
2: I hate to even mention it, but, do you suppose that he might have taken a walk and something happened to him?
0: Let's not think anything like that.
3: Why?
0: I'm sure that McKelvey is capable of caring for himself.
3: Maybe we should go look for him.
2: But where can we look? He's been gone for so long, I don't even think he'd be anywhere in the forest.
4: Hello there, gang.
3: Hi, Lil.
4: What's the big meeting about?
1: It's about McKelvey.
4: McKelvey?
1: Yep.
4: Oh, my. Oh, well, what's he done now?
2: Oh, he hasn't done anything.
0: Oh, it's not what he's done. It's where he is, or isn't.
3: And he isn't here.
4: You mean he isn't at the meeting?
3: Nope.
0: Nor anywhere else in the vicinity, as a matter of fact. He seems to have disappeared completely.
4: Disappeared? McKelvey? Oh, dear. That is bad.
2: Nobody's seen him in over a week.
1: And the last time I saw him, he held his best clothes on and looked like he was in an awful hurry.
4: Now, you fellas didn't anger McKelvey, did you?
3: We thought of that, but we can't remember anything we could have done to make him mad.
4: Oh, well, it doesn't take much with McKelvey.
0: True. But in the past, he's always let us know when he was leaving, even when he was angry.
4: Yes. You're right, Philip, you're right.
1: We were going to look for him.
2: Yeah, but we didn't know where to start looking.
1: Just what I was going to say, Squinty.
4: Then I suppose there's only one thing to do.
2: Well, what should we do?
4: We'll just wait for him to return.
3: But when will that be?
4: I don't know. But I'm sure he'll be back.
2: Yeah. Unless something's happened to him.
4: Not McKelvey. I'm sure he's all right. And he'll be back. I don't know where he's gone, but he'll be back.

0: McKelvey,
1: how do you know, Squinty? Did you see him?
0: No, no, but I saw White at his house last night.
1: Are you sure? I mean, absolutely certain.
0: Well, sure, I'm sure. I know a light when I see one, and McKelvey only has one house around here.
1: Then it must be true.
0: Yeah.
1: Oh, I can hardly wait to see the old boy. Come on, quickly.
0: Okay.
2: What's all the excitement about?
0: McKelvey's back.
2: Really? Did he say where he's been?
1: We haven't seen him yet to ask him.
2: Then how do you know he's back if you haven't seen him?
0: Well, I saw a light at his house last night, so he must be back. Nobody can get into McKelvey's house but McKelvey, so who else could it be?
2: Maybe it was a burglar or something.
1: My dear boy, with all the alarms and traps McKelvey has about for protection, no burglar could possibly survive.
2: Well, then let's go see.
0: Well, we were just on our way, Bruce. Come on, let's go.
1: Yes.
2: All right,
1: let's go.
2: Come on.
3: Are you sure he's back?
1: Well, practically sure. Squinty saw a light in his window last night.
0: It was so late I didn't want to disturb him, so I didn't go up to his door.
1: I say, has anyone informed Old Owl about McKelvey's return?
0: Yeah, I did. I saw him after I saw the light at McKelvey's house. Well, he'd seen it too, so we sort of told each other he's going to meet us there.
1: Oh, good. Well, we're almost there now. Oh, there's Old Owl. I say, hello!
4: Hello!
0: Hi!
5: Hi, gang! I see you're all here to greet McKelvey and to welcome him back.
0: That's right, Olaf! I can hardly wait!
5: Well, then let's go and... Oh, here he comes out his front door. Hello, McKelvey!
6: Hi, McKelvey!
7: Hello there, Rob. Glad to see all of you.
0: Boy, are we glad to see you, McKelvey.
1: Oh, yes, indeed. We imagined all sorts of things about you, old lad. You really shouldn't leave us like that, you know.
8: And not even tell anybody where you're going.
5: Yes, you gave us quite a little scare, McKelvey.
7: Well, I really didn't mean to do that.
5: Is there anything wrong, McKelvey? Have we done anything?
7: No. Believe me, you haven't done a thing.
1: Well, then what is it? You're certainly acting strangely for one who is returning to friends after such a long absence.
7: I realize that. What I'm trying to say is, gang, I'm sorry.
0: Well, you're sorry for what, McKelvey?
5: Yeah.
7: For what I've done.
5: Huh? But what have you done, lad?
7: You mean you don't know?
2: McKelvey, if we knew, we wouldn't be standing here asking all these stupid questions.
1: Quite right.
7: Don't you have the slightest idea?
1: McKelvey,
2: no.
1: Please stop playing games and come to the point.
2: Yeah.
7: Haven't you noticed any difference in my behavior lately?
8: We haven't seen you enough to notice anything.
5: Well, we did notice that you've been gone.
2: And now we notice you're back. Can we get to the point?
7: Well, you see, I had to go away for a while.
1: We've gone through all that, McKelvey. But why?
7: While we were studying the bylaws, one word in particular struck me, and hard.
0: Well, which one was that, McKelvey?
2: Yeah, which one?
7: The first one.
1: Oh, let's see. The first one is...
2: Love!
1: Love, yes. But, McKelvey, we're all aware of how you feel toward Miss Maisie. What does that have to do with
0: it? Hey, McKelvey, is that someone in your house?
7: Yes, it is.
5: Well, who is it, McKelvey?
7: Looks like Miss Maisie.
2: It is Miss Maisie.
1: I don't believe it.
0: You don't believe what, Philip?
1: That's why you were gone so long, right, old pal?
7: Oh, you've guessed it, Phil.
5: You mean to say...
7: I mean, she's no longer Miss Maisie. She's Mrs. McKelvey Mutt. Now, I realize you're all angry, but don't stand there with your mouths open. Say something.
5: Angry? McKelvey, we're not angry. We're just shocked beyond words.
1: Well, congratulations, old boy.
2: Yeah.
0: Congratulations.
7: Then you're not angry.
1: Oh, on the contrary. We're delighted for you.
0: Yeah, I think that's just great.
7: But I thought you'd be angry because I hadn't invited you all to the wedding.
1: Well, I never thought of that. come to think
7: well,
1: of it,
7: you see, we had to go to her place, which is quite a distance from here.
8: Oh, we wouldn't have minded the distance, McKelvey.
7: But to ask you all to give up so much time. You know, you're all so busy. I couldn't find it in my heart to ask you. Even though there's no one I'd rather have had at the wedding.
5: That was very thoughtful of you, McKelvey. I think I speak for the whole gang when I say it's nice to have another member of the Unity Club.
4: Yeah, yay for McKelvey.
1: But I say, old boy, aren't you forgetting something?
7: I don't think so.
1: Then I'll just go over and congratulate the bride myself.
0: Oh, yeah. That's a good idea, Phil.
7: Oh, I see what you mean. Oh, Maisie, would you like to come out and meet the gang?

0: Do you think that's sort of a surprise?
1: Yeah.
0: Is it a good surprise?
1: Yeah.
0: Did you ever think old McKelvey would ever get married?
1: Yeah.
0: Did you?
1: Yeah.
0: After all of the trouble and how bashful he was and everything when he was courting Maisie, I was kind of surprised, even though I wrote it. McKelvey started thinking about the first fruit of the Spirit, about love, and it kind of started him thinking about his relationship with Maisie. Now we're going to start seeing a little bit in the next few chapters about the relationship between husband and wife, between Maisie and McKelvey. And what kind of husband do you think old McKelvey's going to make?
1: A good one.
0: Do you think they'll get along all right?
1: Maybe.
0: Do you think they'll have any trouble?
1: Yeah.
0: Well, they may have a little, just getting to know each other. But I think it's kind of a pleasant surprise. And I hope it's enough of a surprise, because next week, for the first time on Fables of Faith, we're going to let everybody meet our new character, Maisie Mutt.
2: 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Bye for now.

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4: This is Jack Brinkman. Last time, Mike, Anthony, and some new friends were on their way to a village deep in the mountains of Kashmir. Their purpose? To distribute gospel literature. Several miles outside the village, an armed rebel has stopped them.
5: I said, who are you?
6: How do you do? My name is Plum, and this is my sister, Stick. And these three nice young men came all the way from the United States.
5: Where are you going?
7: We are going to visit Fazil Mandi.
5: What is your purpose there?
7: We have come to give gifts and to talk to the people.
5: One moment. في عندي غرب جايين ضيوف شكلهم أول مرة هون.
8: غرب عديهم خليهم يمشوا فينا نستعملهم منيح.
5: Okay. Do you have a gift for me?
7: Oh, yes. We have a CD you can have. Here.
6: Oh, and do you like cake, sweetie?
5: Thank you. That's very good.
6: Oh, it is my mother's recipe. I'm ever so glad you liked it.
5: You might continue to Fazil Mandi. They will be very surprised to see you.
7: Thank you, sir.
5: Please be careful.
7: We will. Thank you.
9: Was he with the government?
7: I believe that was a rebel.
9: The side of the mountain's all terraced. Yeah. From here all the way down to the village. Looks like giant steps.
7: Can you imagine doing all that terracing by hand?
6: There are many little streams from melting glaciers above us. They use that water for irrigation.
10: Very smart. What do they grow?
6: Oh, wheat, potatoes, barley, and over there's an orchard.
9: Oh, I'm out of breath.
6: Your body will get used to the high altitude. Just make sure you drink a lot of water. Oh, and don't exert yourself.
11: If you start feeling dizzy or nauseous, let me know. I've got some acetazolamide in my pack. It treats altitude sickness.
7: Look, notice that everyone down there is wearing a burqa. The women work in the fields here.
10: Where are the men?
6: In the village.
11: If they're wearing burqas, they must be pretty conservative.
7: Yes. Have you heard of the Taliban?
10: Taliban? Great.
7: Plum and I will talk to the women. It wouldn't be appropriate for us to go into the village.
11: You want us to go in?
7: If you're comfortable with that. We should probably keep one of you with us for security.
10: I'll stay.
7: Okay, then. I think we're ready. We'll leave the jeep here. Mike, I believe that trail leads down into the center of town.
11: All right.
6: I've prepared a small backpack for each of us. Inside, there are Bibles, tracts, and CDs.
7: Give the material freely to anyone who seems interested.
6: There's also a couple water bottles and some yummy surprises I made.
9: Thank you, Miss Plum.
7: Mike, take this radio. We'll be on Channel 1.
11: Channel 1. Got it.
7: We'll meet back here in 2 hours. Let's say a prayer.
11: English?
12: Letter.
11: Here. Bible. You take?
12: Thank you. Hi. Do you speak English?
13: Yes.
12: Do you have a CD player?
13: Yes.
12: Here, listen to this. It tells stories about God.
13: Thank you.
14: Mike, How's it going down there?
11: Good, but I don't think they quite know what to make of us.
14: I doubt anyone has ever done this before.
11: We've already gone through about half of the material we brought in.
14: Mike, there's a small group of men gathering on the west side of the village. It's probably nothing, but be vigilant. If you sense any trouble, head back here immediately.
15: Understood.
6: Shall we talk to the women over there?
7: Yes. Anthony, you can keep watch over here in the shade if you'd like. We'll be in that field just past the jeep.
10: Sounds good. You know where to find me.
11: Derek, we're getting some pretty weird looks.
16: Yeah, we should probably start heading back. I don't like the looks of that crowd over here.
11: It's that boy you talked to.
13: Here, you take.
16: Well, what's in this? Wait. These are all the CDs and Bibles we gave away. What?
11: For you. For your people. We don't want them back.
13: My people don't want. You are nuts. You must go. Quickly.
16: I think we have a problem.
6: Stick, something's wrong down there.
7: No. It looks like a riot. Mike, can you hear me?
15: Stick, these people are very angry. They're throwing things at us. They're throwing rocks.
7: You need to get out of there now.
15: We're trying, but we can't. They've surrounded us. There must be 100
6: people. What can we do?
15: I don't know.
6: Stick, there's men running up the hill. Where's Anthony?
7: In the next field over. I don't know if I can make it to him in time. Oh, dear.

0: your name? Get off gate now!
1: What's going on out here?
0: These men are troublemakers!
1: What did you do?
2: Derek, I can't stand. Mike, you're bleeding bad. Mike, no!
3: Come out, mister. I know you're hiding back there. It's going to get cold tonight. You can't stay in there.
4: Who are you?
3: Quiet. You must come with me.
4: First, tell me who you are.
3: You don't remember? I stopped your vehicle. If you want to live, we must go now. Follow me.
5: Now, we will ride.
4: Where are you taking me?
5: To somewhere safe.
4: How can I trust you?
5: Because I have a gun and I'm not forcing you. Stay here if you'd like.
4: I'll come.
5: Okay, get on.
4: Does this have a headlight?
5: Safer with light off.
4: Are you joking? Motorbike, no light. Mountain trails?
5: Lights make easy target. I know trail well. Don't be worried. Come. You stay in here.
4: Where are we? What is this place?
5: Cliff people lived here 1,000 years ago.
4: Am I safe here?
5: This is the best place I know. Sleep on that cot. Water is in the pitcher. And there is a cup. You have a flashlight?
4: Yes.
5: Okay, don't use it. You could be seen.
4: Where are you going?
5: We must wait for a village to settle down. Then I will take you out of the mountains.
4: What happened to my friends?
5: I'll try to find this out. And come back tomorrow night and, like, at this time, with food.
4: Thank you. My name is Anthony.
5: I'm Hashid. Now stay inside. Remember, this is very important.
4: I understand.
5: I go now.
4: Thank you for helping me.
5: I have one of the Americans.
6: And the others.
5: I will find them.
6: Americans pay money to buy back their family. We will have many new weapons. We have been blessed, Hashid.
5: Yes, indeed. Anthony.
4: Yes?
5: Here. Some food.
4: Thank you. Who else is here?
7: Plum! Stick, you're alive. Oh, thank you, Lord.
8: Are you all right, dear?
4: Yes, I'm fine. What happened to you?
8: Well, we left. I'm sorry. They were coming for us. I ran down, but I couldn't find you.
4: What about Mike and Derek?
8: Oh, I'm so sorry, Anthony.
4: What?
8: The Taliban have Derek. In jail in the village.
4: And Mike? What about Mike?
8: Mike? Well, he didn't make it, Anthony.
4: This can't be true. How do you know this?
8: We dressed in burkas and slipped into the village. Everybody's talking about it. I'm so sorry, Anthony.
5: Give me your keys. I will hide your track. Salah.
6: Go ahead, Hashid.
5: I have the two women also.
6: Do they suspect anything?
5: No. I have their trust.
6: Good.
5: But I don't know how long I can hold them.
6: You must contain them for 3 days until I arrive with the team.
5: I spoke with a friend inside the village. He said, it's not safe for you to move. They are searching everywhere for you.
8: What do we do?
5: Stay in here tonight. I'll come back tomorrow night with food and information.
8: Oh, thank you, Hashid.
5: Mm-hmm.
8: Why is he helping us?
7: Oh, God, no. Why, Mike? He was engaged.

0: He loved Liz so much. He loved you so much. And he wanted to be a missionary in this country for you. Why, God? Why would you do that? He risked it all. Why not me? I just don't get it.
1: Here's the thing, Anthony. Jesus said, "For whosoever will save his life shall lose it. And whosoever will lose his life for my sake shall find it."
0: So then he's found his life. I've been afraid to lose my life for you. Okay, God. I'm all in.
2: I'm going to use the satellite phone, Plum.
3: Has she warned us about going outside?
2: It won't work in here, so I'm going out. I'm not sure what to think about that man.
4: You've reached Midland Mission. We're sorry we're not in. Please leave a message.
2: Janet, this is Stick. It's an emergency. Please call me on the satellite phone when you get this.
0: Could I make a call?
2: Yes.
5: Jack Brinkman.
6: Jack. We're trapped in Kashmir. Something terrible happened. It's Mike.
5: Okay, Anthony. We have a poor connection. I'm going to need your location.
6: Okay. According to my watch, we're at 35, 52, 51 latitude, 76, 30, 51 longitude. Got that?
3: I wonder if he brought anything.
7: Hello?
2: We're still here.
7: I have a surprise. A grilled goat kebab. You like?
3: Hashid, oh, how lovely. They're my favorite. And we are so hungry.
2: Where did you get these?
7: Actually, my sister cooked them for you.
3: Oh, she lives in the village?
7: The next village over.
0: Thank you.
7: The people are still angry. I think you should stay, like, two more nights.
3: Oh, well, we... You are too kind.
7: Remember, don't go outside. You must not take any chances.
2: Someone's here.
0: To the back where it's dark, quick.
5: Anthony, are you in here?
0: Jack, what are you doing here?
5: What do you think I'm here for?
0: Oh, thank you. Thank you for coming.
2: Hello, I'm Stick.
3: I'm Plum. Thank you for coming, young man.
5: Guys, this is Jabari. He's going to attempt to free Derek. Let's not waste any time.
8: I was, well, still actually am a high-ranking soldier in my organization, Al-Hizbi. Because of this, the Taliban respects me. I'm going to try to convince them to release Derek into my custody.
0: On what grounds?
8: Leave that to me, okay?
0: All right.
8: For the plan to work, Derek must cooperate with me and come willingly.
2: What if he doesn't believe you?
5: If it comes to it, I'm going in.
0: Jack.
5: Jabari and I have already talked about this.
0: But
5: they know there were more of you on the team. I'm going to enter the village and get myself arrested. Hopefully, they'll put me in the same cell.
2: Mr. Brinkman, do you understand the risks?
5: Yes.
2: When they arrest you, they will likely beat you.
5: Thank you for your concern, Stick, but it's okay.
0: If someone needs to go, it's going to be me.
5: No, Anthony.
0: You have a family. I don't.
5: But Anthony...
0: I've had a lot of time to think these last couple of days. I'm ready.
8: Don't worry. It's not going to come to that. I will convince Derek. I am Jabari Kasab, and I am with Al-Hizbi.
9: I know that group.
8: You are holding an American. I will speak with him immediately.
9: Okay. If you will follow me, please.
8: I must be alone with the prisoner. Leave us.
7: If you're gonna kill me, just do it now.
8: I've come to collect you.
7: What?
8: I'm come to free you.
7: Free us? You're one of them.
8: Quiet. No. They think I am Al-Hizbi, but I follow Jesus. Please, you must trust me.
7: You're no Christian.
8: Shh. Keep your voice down. Who's that?
7: I'm Mike.
8: What? They said you had died.
10: No. I'm still here.
8: This is good. You must cooperate with me.
7: We ain't cooperating with no one. You guys almost killed us. Mike here needs to see a doctor now.
8: You must come with me now.
7: I'm with you. Are you kidding?
9: Do you need help here?
7: Yes, we need help. My friend needs a doctor.
8: I am finished with them.
10: Derek, what if he's telling the truth?
7: He's not a Christian.
10: But he seems sincere.
7: No. He's not a good man, Mike.
10: But what if you're wrong?
7: I'm not. Trust me, we're better off in a Taliban jail than some terrorist group.
5: This is Jack.
11: Jack, please, put Anthony on.
10: Hello?
11: Anthony, I'm sorry, but you need to come in. They won't believe me.
10: What do you mean they won't believe you? Who?
11: Both of them. Your friend Mike is alive.
10: Mike's alive?
5: What? He's alive?
10: Thank you, God.
11: Do you remember the details?
10: Yes.
11: Okay, then. God be with you, brother.
10: I'll need the keys to the Jeep. Father, God, I told you I'm in, and I meant it. Whatever happens, please help me. In the name of your son, Jesus.

0: Let me in.
1: Who are you?
0: You have my team. I demand to see them.
1: Oh, Nasrani Thani.
0: Who is this? Who is this?
2: Anthony.
0: Mike, we thought you were dead. You're a mess.
2: You don't look that good yourself.
3: I only had two guys pounding me, not a mob. You all right?
2: Hanging in there.
4: Stick and Plump, are they okay?
3: Yes, and Jack's here.
2: Jack?
3: Yeah, he came with Jabari, that guy you met earlier.
4: Whoa. He was legit?
3: Yes. He was a terrorist, but now he's the pastor of an underground church.
4: Oh, man. Seriously?
3: Yeah. He risked his cover to save you guys. Oh.
4: I feel awful. I put both of you in danger.
3: It's okay. With God's help, we're going to get through this.
5: Brothers, we all hate Americans, but we must fight them wisely, on our terms. Through the terror networks, villages are not suited for this battle. They are easy targets for cruise missiles and drones.
6: Then we will move the prisoners to another location.
5: It makes no difference. Their government knows that you took them. We must let them go, or the American president will rain fire on this village.
6: How can you be sure he knows about this?
5: We have good sources. But if you don't believe me, you can ask the men yourself.
6: Okay, Aziz. Get the leader, the tall man we just arrested.
7: Yes, sir.
5: Be seated. What is your name?
3: Anthony Strauss.
5: Where are you from, Anthony Strauss?
3: I live in Milwaukee, Wisconsin.
5: Where is that?
3: In the United States.
5: Did your government send you here?
3: No.
5: Then why did you come?
3: We came to tell people about Jesus.
5: Ah. You should not have come.
6: Does your government know you are here?
3: Yes, our senator is aware of the situation.
6: What is senator?
3: A leader in our government. He speaks regularly with our president.
6: Aziz, bring food for our visitors.
1: What food?
6: I don't know what food. You must promise to tell your government that we treat you kindly.
3: I can't do that. That's a lie.
6: Then you'll bring trouble on our village. We cannot let you go.
5: Anthony, tell your government we treated you kindly after we realized a mistake. That is the truth, and it will prevent retaliation.
3: All right, I will say that.
6: Our villagers will not understand. This must be done in secret.
5: They will ride in my truck and lay on the floor.
6: Then it is settled. You go.
8: Hashid, where are you?
9: Checkpoint 7.
8: The Americans were released. We're heading your way.
9: What do you want me to do?
8: They must not get past you. Stop them at all costs. There's a man claiming to be with Al-Hizbi. He's armed.
9: I'll take care of them.
8: We will take them all to the training camp. Hold them until we arrive.
10: I've been watching a vehicle about 2 miles back. It's coming fast. I think we're being chased.
5: Then I'll drive faster. Hang on.
11: I wish this thing had seatbelts.
12: I wish the seats had cushions.
13: We're coming to a checkpoint. There's a guard.
10: Can you drive through?
5: Not unless we want to get shot.
10: Hashid, it's us. What are you doing?
0: Driver, what's your name?
5: Jabari. And you don't need to point that at me.
0: Are you with Al-Hizbi?
5: Yes. Do I know you?
0: Al-Hizbi doesn't help Americans. I've been ordered to kill you, Jabari.
5: So? Now you found me.
0: Why are you doing this?
5: They are my brothers and sisters. I must help them. So I am driving through. You can shoot me now, or you can let us go. It is up to you.
10: They're coming.
12: Hashim, dear, please.
0: I will not have your blood on my hands. Hurry, or they'll catch you. Don't slow down until you are out of Kashmir.
12: What about you?
0: I can't take care of myself. Now go, hurry.
3: Thank you, Hashim.
7: My name is Yvonne. I'm the senior chemical member
3: Mike,
7: on your flight.
3: Look at this newspaper article.
14: American missionary executed this week in Fazil Mandi.
3: Wow. They got that one wrong, thankfully.
14: No kidding. Hey, look down there. I think that's K2.
3: You're right.
14: You got to see it after all.
3: Look at it. Incredible. Oh, after this week, it seems pretty small.
15: Any second.
16: Dad!
15: Hey, Dad!
17: Hi, Emily!
18: Hi, guys!
19: Hi, Peter.
20: Oh, I'm so glad.
21: Good to see you guys.
15: Hey, Dad!
20: Hi.
21: Hey, Gracie.
20: You look so good.
21: I feel better than you look. Liz!
20: Oh, hon. I'm so glad you're safe.
21: Hey, everybody! I think I need a good old-fashioned American cheeseburger. Anybody else interested?
15: Oh, yeah. Sounds good to me.
22: All right.
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3: Thanks, Anthony. I think I'm ready for that test.
24: Cool. And about that other problem, make sure you read those verses I gave you. We'll talk about it next week.
3: Sounds good. I gotta hit it.
24: All right, see ya.
25: Hey, how'd the tutoring go?
24: Great. I'm loving it.
25: The director told me you're having a big impact on a couple of them. That's awesome.
24: Thanks.
25: So, ready to run?
24: Do we really have time for this?
25: Come on, I gotta fit in that tux.
24: I can't believe you'll be getting married in 3 days.
25: I know, it's crazy. So what about you? Are you ever gonna ask her out?
24: Actually, I wanted you to pray about that with me.
25: Seriously?
24: I'm gonna ask his permission, but I'm terrified.
25: Of Jack?
24: Yeah.
26: Welcome to Fast Facts with Reasons for Hope. I'm Carl Kirby. This time, let's look even closer at the amazing adaptations of the elusive snapping turtle. Like all reptiles, these cold-blooded creatures rely on the environment around them to raise or lower their body temperature. So, how do they survive a harsh winter in Iowa? They go to the one place the temperature is more stable without having to dig, and that's the water. Here they can hibernate for up to 100 days. How can they do that, you ask? You're going to love this. They use stored energy and gain oxygen from the pond water in a surprising way. When you see them sunbathing in the spring, they're actually warming up their body temperature and restarting their metabolism. Now, that design was no accident. God had a hand in that for sure. But there's more. How do these snappers breathe while underwater? We'll talk about it next time. Until then, stay bold.
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0: I'm Bryce Johnson with this Unpacking It Sports and Faith Minute. No matter how talented a basketball player might be, they will never win a championship without help. If they try to accomplish the task alone with their limited ability, they can only go so far. As followers of Jesus, we also can get caught up in trying to be self-sufficient. Even if we're working for the Lord, we can start leaning towards self-reliance. Paul gives us a good reminder about self-sufficiency when he writes in 2 Corinthians 3, 4, and 5, "Such is the confidence that we have through Christ toward God. Not that we are sufficient in ourselves to claim anything as coming from us, but our sufficiency is from God." In John 15, 5, Jesus says, "I am the vine, you are the branches. The one who remains in me and I in him bears much fruit, for apart from me, you can do nothing." Today, let's get rid of our self-reliance and confess our need for God in all that we do. I'm Bryce Johnson, and you can unpack that. For more, go to unpackingit.com.
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1: Shalom Havorim, Yom Tov, Baruch Hashem. This is Moshe Gold, the host of Israel's Messenger, welcoming you to another one of our broadcasts. 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Jewish Awareness Ministries exists for you. It exists to serve you as you study the interrelationship between the New Testament and the Jewish Scriptures, or as many call it, the Old Testament. As it has been said, they fit hand in glove, they are dovetailed together, all those kind of adjectives, all those kind of images, and yet so many do not understand this interrelationship. If we can help you in some way, please allow us that privilege, or perhaps you are trying to convey your faith to someone who doesn't understand Christian concepts. Well, perhaps we can help you there also. Why don't you write us with questions, comments, and we do accept comments, pro or con. You can find us at www.jewishawareness.org. You can email us from there, or if you don't have access to the internet, you can write us longhand or type at us. Simply address your query to Jewish Awareness Ministries, P.O. Box 603, Buffalo, New York, 14225. Now, regardless of how you get in touch with us, please, when you do, ask us for a free one-year subscription to our quarterly publication, which is also called Israel's Messenger. We're sure that in it, you will find answers to the questions you haven't even asked yet. And speaking of questions, some of you are asking, why, Moshe? Are you taking us through this holiday of Lag BaOmer? It doesn't seem to have any relevance to us as believers in Jesus at all. It doesn't have any relevance to us as Christians. Why are you wasting airspace with this? Well, I'm not really wasting airspace at all. I really want to give you a basis for what we're going to talk about next, and in fact for the lessons, the harsh lessons that this holiday has to offer us. Now, let's set a stage. We're trying to set a stage, and I believe we've done that. If you can appreciate the time period, the temple is destroyed, those who do not believe in Jesus, and some of you have said, oh, well, they deserve whatever they get, because you see, that's their penalty for not believing in Jesus. Well, you can say that if you want, but we have to remind you that it is God who calls those whom He chooses into salvation. And we know that God has reserved a remnant of the Jewish people, that the kingdom was not accepted by them, and it is a good thing for those who are not Jewish that the kingdom was not accepted by the nation of Israel at the time of the ministry of Jesus, or where would you be today? You would be excluded from the grace of God, which now has come to all men. Why? Because Israel was in sin, and Israel was not able to receive the kingdom that was offered to them, and yet we know that that kingdom has not been taken from them, but that kingdom is, how do theologians put it, it is on hold. It is going to come into being, and God will fulfill all of His promises to the nation of Israel, and in fact, the New Testament is very clear on that a remnant of the nation of Israel are being saved every day individually, that ultimately it is this remnant who are saved who will make up the kingdom of Israel of the future. The remnant who are saved today are Christians, and yet during the tribulation period, there will be a remnant saved. Now, I keep calling that today because it is not part of the world to come. The tribulation period is part of this world. The people that get saved during the tribulation period, who are Jewish, who are Gentile, they will go into the kingdom of God, the kingdom for Israel, the kingdom which will eventually be the kingdom of God. They will go into that kingdom as saved individuals, But here is the point. The kingdom of Israel will be represented through them, through the individuals who do get saved during the tribulation period. Just as Jewish people are being saved today, there will be Jewish people saved during the tribulation period. The nation of Israel will be preserved through them in the kingdom of the Messiah. And God will fulfill his promises. And in the meantime, look at all of the non-Jewish people, praise God, who are being saved because the nation of Israel was not in a position to accept the kingdom. So for those of you who say, hey, you know, they deserved it. You know, they rejected Jesus. They rejected the kingdom. All according to the predetermined will of God. You take that up with Luke. You take that up with Jesus' own words in John and in Matthew. So enough said about that. Now, concerning the fact that, well, maybe this isn't relevant. Oh, there's great relevance here. And we're about to see it. The nation of Israel, they recreated. The Jewish leadership had a tremendous, now again, these are people who did not believe in Jesus, had a tremendous task in preserving Judaism as they knew it. So during the time between the first and the second Jewish revolt, and not much is known historically, most Christians know about the first revolt, but not much about the second revolt, which actually was more devastating to the nation of Israel than the first revolt was. So here during the time of the intermediate period between the two revolts, between 70 AD and 132, which is actually when the revolt took place, CE or AD, between that time period, Jewish believers in Jesus and non-believers in Jesus, all Jewish, they got along. It was a tentative, tenuous relationship, but they got along because they were all Jews and they were all facing the same outside forces upon them by Rome. And they were all looking toward the establishment of the kingdom of the Messiah. And so, as we said before, there was a lot of swapping of customs and a lot of establishment then of religious custom that would take place. During that time period, things became harsh. The Emperor Hadrian came to power, and in 130 AD or CE, he made an eastern tour of his empire. There were a lot of road construction at that point in time for commerce and economic purposes. He came to Jerusalem, which was a wasteland. Nobody lived in Jerusalem. Jews were forbidden to be in Jerusalem. It was a city that lay in ruins. In fact, the 10th Roman Legion, which was headquartered in Jerusalem, didn't even have their forces in Jerusalem. They only had their headquarters with a very minimal amount of force. The rest of the forces were bivouacked around the city of Jerusalem, not in it itself. That's the amount of devastation. At any rate, Hadrian determined to make Jerusalem a Roman colonial city named Aelia Capitolina. We've talked about that. This got the Jewish people incredibly upset. This was like a double affront. They were waiting for God to reestablish them in the city. They were waiting, as they did during the Babylonian captivity, for this period to end and for God to bring them back under the leadership of Messiah and to reestablish them. Now, what happens next is amazing. Skirmishes begin to take place. Leaders begin to come to the forefront, military leaders, and they begin to skirmish against the Romans because this isn't, you're doing to us, they believed, what the Syrian Antiochus Epiphanes had done to them. In other words, to take the temple, which was already destroyed, but now you're going to make a temple to Jupiter, which is the old Greek god Zeus, and this is the same thing that the Syrians tried to do. Antiochus came in and he rededicated the temple of God to his patron god, which was Zeus. And so God gave the Jewish people a victory. The Maccabees arose. God gave them the victory. And so they figured that another group of guerrilla fighters would gain the victory because they were standing for righteousness. After a while, these skirmishes and the popularity of the grassroots popularity of revolt caught the attention of the Jewish leadership. Under the leadership of Rabbi Akiva, this man, one of the greater leaders of the revolt, a man by the name of Bar Kokhba, He renamed him Bar-Kokhba, son of the star. He declared him to be the very Messiah. This was unbelievable. This was unheard of. And this is where we left off last time, that they crowned him as King Messiah, the one who was anointed by God to deliver them and establish all righteousness. And it's incredible that this one of the greatest of all Jewish rabbis could make this kind of determination, and yet they did. And so we left last time by asking, how could he do this? How could this rabbi say that this is the Messiah when the scriptures were so against it? It was impossible. It was impossible because he was not born of a virgin. It was impossible because he was not born in Bethlehem. It was impossible because he was not born and he did not come during the time period of the standing of the second temple, according to Daniel 9. We talked about that briefly last time. He was not the lawgiver foretold by Moses in Deuteronomy 18, verses 15 through 18. And he certainly was not in the presence of God on earth stated, he certainly was not the presence of God on earth as stated in Isaiah chapter 9. He was not the mighty God. He is not the eternal one. And he certainly was not the Prince of Peace, nor is he God himself. Isaiah chapter 9, verse 6 and 7 state that. Jeremiah 23 states it very clearly. In Jeremiah 23, we find that the Messiah himself, "Behold, the days come," verse 5 and 6, "saith the Lord, that I will raise unto David a righteous branch." Now, Bar-Kokhba was of the house of David. We have to say that, but listen. "And a king shall reign and prosper and execute judgment and justice in the earth. In his days Judah shall be saved and Israel shall dwell safely. And this is the name whereby he shall be called the Lord, our righteousness, Adoni Tzidkenu, our Lord of righteousness." Now, the word Lord there in the Hebrew is the most holy word used for God himself. There's no mistake that the Messiah is to be God in the flesh. And yet this was not the character of this man, Bar-Kokhba, and everyone knew it. According to Isaiah chapter 42, he didn't even live according to the Messiah, where in Isaiah 42 we find that he would be a gentleman. He would bend as much as he could bend. He would be a gentleman, and he would be a gentle man. He would be firm in that he would bend without breaking. Not wishy-washy, but he would be like a palm tree in a hurricane. A palm tree bends and it sways in the wind, but it does not, its roots are such that it does not fall over usually. Well, this would be the nature of the Messiah. He would be strong. He would be strongly rooted, and yet he would be able to withstand all of the adversity. This man was not like that, and nor was this man the kind of man in Isaiah 53 that Messiah was to be. Why? He did not bear the sin of the people of Israel upon himself. He did not die silent. In fact, he himself was accused of being a sinner. One of the acts that eventually these rabbis and all of the Jewish leadership left this man and said, "Oh, you cannot be the Messiah," because he committed the act of murder against one of the leadership of the Jewish leadership. And so this man didn't die for the sins of the people of Israel. He himself was a sinner. And yet it says of Messiah that he would know no sin, that he was an innocent man. So this man couldn't have been the Messiah. So what really took place here? How could he do this? Well, I can hear by our music that it's time to bring this broadcast to a close, and that's a shame. But next time we'll discuss, how can a man who is so learned, who is so steeped in the scriptures, how can someone like that go so wrong and cause trouble for so many? For Israel's Messenger, this is Moshe Gold. Shalom.

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2: Good afternoon, friends. Good week this afternoon for a few moments. I do invite you to First Baptist Church of El Jobin. You know, every Sunday night we have a special DVD. We deal with the issues. What does the Bible say about all these things that we're facing? Isn't this world so full of confusion? And a lot of people are following false Jesus. They follow the false Christ. The world's full of religion. And a lot of people are trying to work their way to heaven. And, you know, the Bible says, for by grace you're saved through faith, that not of yourself. It is a gift of God, not of works, lest any man should boast. You can't brag that you've earned your way to heaven, friends. Listen again. It says, for by grace you're saved through faith, that not of works, lest any man should boast. It's very clear. So are you going to live by the teachings of works? You know, sacraments will not get you to heaven. The Eucharist will not get you to heaven. The Eucharist is not Jesus. You know, I heard a priest say the other day on one of these reels, TikTok maybe, which it doesn't matter. I just heard him say it. He said, and this is what they believe, the Catholics believe, that when you come into the building and the Eucharist, you're coming to the presence of God. Friend, that is a lie. If you got to go to a building to come into the presence of God, what kind of God do you serve? You serve a God that doesn't exist. It's a made-up God. It's a God of your imagination, a God of your religion. The Bible teaches us that when you know the Lord, He's with you for always, till the end of the age. He'll never leave you, nor forsake you. He'll never give up on you. He saves you and you're saved. The Bible teaches that your salvation is sealed for the day of redemption. Sealed by the Holy Spirit. That's found in Ephesians. In Him we have salvation. In Him we have redemption. The forgiveness of sin according to the riches of His grace. Salvation is in Jesus Christ and Jesus Christ alone. And the Bible says we live by the Scriptures. It said Jesus made it very clear, for by man shall not live by bread alone, but by every word that proceeded out of the mouth of God. Many people follow a false Jesus, a false teaching. You know, the Bible clearly teaches that we believe we do something, that we don't have to do anything to earn salvation. The Bible teaches that. You don't have to do a thing to earn salvation. You do have to believe. Believe on the Lord Jesus Christ, and thou shalt be saved. Believe. The Bible says, there's no other name in heaven whereby man may be saved but the Lord Jesus Christ. So you just need to believe the Scriptures. Scriptures only. The Bible says, the Word of God is for settled forever in heaven. The Bible, the issue, God's Word is settled. You must believe God's Word. Believe that we have, some people believe they have a better plan than what God has for you. The Bible said, lean not to your own understanding. In all thy ways acknowledge Him, and He shall direct your path. The Bible said, delight in the Lord. Delight in the Lord, and He shall guide you and give you desires of your heart. My friends, you got to really get back to the Scriptures. What does the Bible say about Jesus? The Bible says this about you and me. We've all sinned. And we've all come short of the glory of God. In fact, many things that the world embraces today, the Bible calls an abomination. One of the passages of Proverbs 6 puts all this in a clear teaching. In Proverbs chapter 6, you'll find these words that the Bible says is an abomination to God. And many people embrace that what God calls an abomination. It said in Proverbs 6, verse 16, these things doth the Lord hate. Yea, 7 are abomination to him. Abomination means it's detestable to God. God hates these things. A proud look, pride. God hates pride. You know, pride causes a great fall, Satan to fall from heaven. Pride in his heart. Pride is an abomination. You know, it's interesting they have the homosexual, want to call it Pride Month. A whole month of June, take pride in being a pervert. Great pride in doing what God told you not to be. You're not born a homosexual. That is a lie from the pits of hell. The devil's a liar, and the heart is more deceitful than all else. And so somehow your mind get twisted, your heart get twisted, and you believe the lie that you are a homosexual. When God made you a man and made a woman, and God made a man for a woman and a woman for a man, the Bible clearly teaches that. And one reason that you don't believe what the Bible says, because you have not read what God wrote, what God said. Jesus said to the people that are twisted in their hearts and perverted in their imagination, have you not read from the beginning? God made them male and female. There's a lot of denominations that embrace this rainbow theology. That's a false theology. It's a false teaching. They embrace perversion. They embrace the celebration of trans. Friends, that's all sick. It's the language of the devil. It's demonic. We do have spiritual warfare. And many people are deceived. And the old heart is prone to deception. Pride. Whole month, Pride Month. You know, this month is October. People celebrate Halloween. I'm amazed how people celebrate Halloween. I mean, the costs they go to, the price they pay to decorate their yards and to try to be scared and celebrate the demon activity. And things all fun and the witches, and et cetera. Friend, it's demonic. I don't celebrate Halloween. I have nothing to do with it. If I do anything with Halloween, I pass out gospel tracts. Give a piece of candy and use that which the devil is trying to deceive people and give them a gospel tract to tell them how to go to heaven, how to know the Jesus of the scriptures. It says here now, a proud look, a lying tongue. Is our tongue full of lies? It's amazing the lies that people believe. That's a native language of the devil. Jesus said he's a liar from the beginning. It's his native language. He's a liar. And he said, and those who lie, Jesus said, in fact, it's interesting the language that Jesus used, and I'll just use it quickly here. In John 8:44, he was talking to the Pharisees and Sadducees, and he said to the Sadducees, now these are the religious people who are being religious. They are pious. They're close to God. They're walking to God. And Jesus says to them, you are of your father, the devil. Now, just, you know, who's your father? Is God your father? Or are you the father of the devil? You know, the Bible says if you're a believer, the wrath of God is removed from your life. But if you're not a believer, the wrath of God still remains on you. You can find that by reading John 3:1-36. And at the very end of that chapter, it says the wrath of God remains on unbelievers. This is very important to understand what the Bible says. Friend, when a person gets saved, the wrath of God is removed off of your life. God cannot bless sin. God only can bless obedience. There's no other way to be happy in Jesus but to trust and obey. He says, you are your father, the devil, and the lusts of your father, that's the devil, you will do. You will do what your father lusts, the lusts of your father, because you don't know the God of heaven. So all you do the lusts of your father, that dark heart, does a sin. He just lying because natural to you. He was a murderer from the beginning. All this mayhem and meanness on the left. It's interesting that the left is against the National Guards. Well, that's what George Wallace was back in the in the 60s when they were trying to integrate the schools of Alabama. And the JFK said, we're going to come out to the Alabama with the federal troops, and you will not discriminate. You will treat all people as people. We're all human. You know, and if you don't have that straight, you need to get it straight with the Lord. The Lord loves all people. He does not discriminate, friends. One thing, when I got saved almost 70 years ago, when I got saved, I knew as a seven-year-old boy. As soon as I got saved, I lived in the deep part of the South, Jacksonville, Florida. I knew that, I knew immediately that prejudice, that was wrong, because I met the God that created all humans, the human race. There's only really one race, the human race. And if you don't have that, you need to get it. Understanding. That's part of being saved. You forget. You understand that God's saving all people. God desires all men to be saved, even your enemies. And even those that are different from you, even those you don't like, God desires all men to be saved. And when you get right with God, you become a soul winner. And friend, when you become a soul winner, telling people about Jesus, sharing your faith, you don't discriminate. You tell anyone, everyone that will bother to listen to you about the gospel of Jesus Christ. Jesus saves, Jesus saves. He said, you're the father of the devil, and the lies and lust of your father you will do. He is a murderer from the beginning and abode not in the truth. No truth. He's a liar. Because there's no truth in him, Jesus says. And when the devil speaks, when he speaks what? A lie. He speaks his own, for he is a liar and the father of it, my friends. So who's your father? Do you know God the Father? Is our Father who art in heaven really a relationship? He's your Papa God. Well, in Matthew 6 and Proverbs 6, I'll continue here. And quickly, before we come to the end of my program today, and hands that shed innocent blood, friend, what do you call abortion? Abortion is a murder of the unborn child. That's a work of the devil. Every Planned Parenthood clinic is a work of the devil. It has nothing to do with God. God loves the innocent little children, unborn and born. Listen. And a heart that deviseth wicked imaginations, feet that be swift to come running into mischief, a false witness that speaketh lies, he that soweth discord among brothers. The Bible says of these things that God hates them. God hates these activities. My friend, do you know the living God of the Scriptures? In the beginning was the Word, and the Word was with God. And the Word was God, and by him all things were made and were created. He's Creator God. Jesus is Creator God. He created the world as it should be. But man sinned. And we've all sinned and come short of the glory of God. And the wages of sin is death, but the gift of God is eternal life in Jesus Christ our Lord. The Bible says, whosoever shall call upon the name of the Lord shall be saved. I encourage you today to call upon the Lord before it is eternally too late.
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5: Well, Jude wanted to write, note it if you would, verse 3. He wanted to write a letter about mercy, peace, and love. And who wouldn't love to read that? But he said, the situation at hand has called for me to write something else. Note it if you would, verse 3. I found it necessary to write to you, exhorting you to contend earnestly for the faith which was once for all delivered to the saints. There's no more important book than the Bible, far more important than the Declaration or any other legal, political document down through time. The Bible is the most important. Note, if you would, verse 3, he said, I found it necessary to encourage and exhort you to contend earnestly for the faith which was, note it if you would, once for all delivered to the saints. False teaching is a major theme in all of these biblical books we've been looking at. John mentioned it in his letter in 1 John, 2 John, 3 John. John mentions false teaching. False teaching. There was Gnosticism that blossomed into the 2nd century and the 3rd century. Gnosticism is not dead. It's the basis of the Matrix movies. Gnosticism is the underlying belief of the Matrix movies that the three brothers put together 25 years ago. Gnosticism, which of course comes from the Greek word knowledge, the Gnostic says, we have knowledge and we'll tell you if you'll only listen to us, secrets and information which is privileged information, and we'll share it with you. Anybody that ever says that you need them, you know that that's a red flag, because all you need is the Lord and the Bible. Emphasis on knowledge, which was emancipated from the claims of morality. You can live the way you want to live. Make your own rules, do your own thing. Arrogance toward unenlightened church leaders. Interest in angelology, divisiveness, and immorality. Live the way you want to live. That, of course, is not true. God's grace not only saves us, it teaches us that we should deny ungodliness and worldly lusts. The Word of God says, I believe it's in the book of Titus chapter 2, God's grace teaches we should deny ungodliness and worldly lusts which war against the soul. God loves enough to say no And God loves enough to say that's not true. And God loves enough to say that that's a lie from the pit of hell. He told his friend Peter that. Get behind me, Satan, he told Peter. Get behind me, Satan. You care not for the things of God, but for the things of men. Peter didn't want Jesus to go to the cross. But that's a satanic idea and goal to keep Christ from completing the will of God. The Gnostics denied the lordship of Christ. They said you can live any way you want. They rebelled against authority, giving in to their own desires, being concerned only with gain for themselves. They were divisive, they were fault-finding, and they loved to brag. Gnosticism declared that the spirit was good and material was bad, so then it didn't really matter what you did with your life, with your body, because it doesn't really matter anyway. Jude said it's wrong, it's a lie. Jude wrote to warn of this dual apostasy of wrong conduct and false doctrine. When wrong theology precedes wrong living, wrong thoughts precede wrong actions. Long before a person commits some terrible sin or makes some terrible decision, you'll find a long process of wrong thinking. Wrong thinking leads to wrong living. Remember what Paul says in Romans 12, by the renewing of your mind, don't be conformed to this world, but be transformed by the renewing of your mind. Thoughts are always running through our minds, and if you sit in front of the television, all kinds of thoughts are being thrown at you. Half of them are lies, half of them are half lies, and 5% may be true. For years, we've been bombarded with ideas which are contrary to the Word of God. Bring every thought into captivity to Christ. That's what Paul told the Corinthians. Jude is not an epistle one reads for comfort or to ponder esoteric questions about theology. Krafchik said, it is a letter of challenge. It's a letter of outrage. And we are unaccustomed to this much passion. Jude is passionate about the truth. Passionate about the truth. Edward Pentecost stated, one thought characterizes this epistle. Beware of the apostates, he says. Few books in the New Testament have more to say to our generation than this letter of Jude. Nelson's Study Bible. Look at what Jude says, if you would. He says, I wanted to write to you about mercy.

godly people. They're religious. They're religious. Some of the most feared people I've ever met, that I fear are religious people. I mean, snakes in the grass. I'd rather be close to a rattlesnake than some religious people I've known. Honestly, I'm just being honest. You know me. I'd rather be close to a rattlesnake than some people who are religious. But they're snakes. Snakes. They've got a wonderful smile and a pleasant personality, but I wouldn't trust them as far as I could throw them. I tell you that right now. Look at verse 4. Jude says, they're among us. Peter said that they were coming. Peter died before Jude wrote. Peter said, they're coming. Be ready. Be ready. Be watching. Jude says they're here. Jude says they're in the church. Jude says, you know some of them. Note it if you would. Marked out for this condemnation, ungodly, who turn the grace of our God into lewdness and deny the only Lord God and our Lord Jesus Christ. They're religious. But they've turned grace into a license to live their lives any way they want. They love to go to church on Sunday and live for the devil on Monday, Tuesday, Wednesday, Thursday, Friday, Saturday, and they love to go to church on Sunday. They feel good about it. And then live for the devil on Monday through Saturday. Note it if you would, they turn the grace of our God into lewdness, and they deny the person of Almighty God and Jesus Christ. Earnestly contend for the faith. This word is interesting. Agonize is the word. Agonize. Put every fiber of your being in it. Put every fiber of your being in it. Look at what Jude says. He says, when you think of me, think of a servant of Jesus Christ. Jesus is, he's hated today. Some people speak high of him. All the religions love Jesus, just not the Jesus of the Bible. And Jude says, I'm a servant of Christ. And he's called me to contend for the faith. There's a difference between a helper and a servant. God doesn't need a helper, but God's children are called to be servants. A helper helps when it's convenient. A helper helps those that he likes. A helper helps when they enjoy the work being done. A helper helps with the view of feeling good about helping out so much. That's when a helper helps. And a helper helps with an attitude of assisting. But a servant serves when it's not convenient. A servant serves people or that they don't maybe get along with or like very much. A servant serves when they don't like what they're doing. A servant serves even when he or she receives no personal satisfaction. A servant serves with an attitude of enabling another. A servant is one who serves. Helper? They do it for the wrong reasons. God doesn't need any helpers, but he has called us to serve him, hasn't he? You know, a common thought today in churches is, what can the church do for me? And that is so wrong, isn't it? Now, what can I do for Christ? What can I do for my brothers and sisters? What can I do in the work of God and the things of God? How can I be of service to my Savior?

0: Yeah. Jude says these ungodly people have crept in. Note it, if you would, verse 4. They've slithered in the side door like a snake. Have you ever had a snake in the house? Slither in the side door. They slithered in the side door. Jude says you've got to earnestly contend with every fiber of your being. Note it, if you would, verse 3. Contend for the faith which was once for all delivered to the saints. Roman Catholicism has kept writing the book for the last 1,500 years. Roman Catholicism didn't really begin until about 525 A.D., and it wasn't until the 1850s that the Pope fell in love with Mary and said she bodily ascended into heaven and she was miraculously protected from sin. You've heard of the Immaculate Conception. That's the conception of Mary. They say she was without original sin. They've spent 1,500 years making it up. It wasn't until the Council of Trent, I believe it was in 1215, where they officially endorsed sacraments and the rosary. Somebody came up with that as well. They've made it up as they've gone along. You say, Brett, you shouldn't talk about the Roman Catholics. Well, you need to know. You need to know that Roman Catholicism doesn't teach the gospel of Christ. They don't have the faith which was once for all delivered to the saints. Paul said in Galatians chapter 1 that he preached the faith. Paul told Timothy in 1 Timothy 4 that in the last times some will depart from the faith. In 1 Timothy 6, Paul told Timothy, he said, preach the word and stick to the faith. Fight the good fight of faith. And in 2 Timothy 3, before Nero took his head off his shoulders, Paul said, I've kept the faith. I fought a good fight. I finished my race. I kept the faith. Tolerance is not a good thing when it comes to the Bible. The Bible is true. It's not tolerant. I say with others, blessed intolerance when it comes to stamping right what's wrong and stamping true what's false. Blessed intolerance for standing on the Word of God and having the Word of God stand on you. It's not your Bible to change. It's not your Word. It's His. And John tells us in Revelation 1 that the reason he was exiled to the Isle of Patmos, let me quote him. He said, for the word of God and for the testimony of Jesus Christ, once for all handed down. Your Bible's the most important thing you've got, far more important than that $80,000 vehicle you drive. You can't buy a vehicle today under $75,000. They are very expensive. Yeah, go buy a new truck, $85,000. I told the man, I said, are you crazy? He said, I'm not crazy. People are buying them. I'm looking for a 1957 truck. You know, one where the odometer doesn't work and you still have to change the gears and the doors kind of rattle and moan and groan when you open and close them. I like the moaning and groaning doors. It reminds me of me moaning and groaning. That's what I'm Well, here it is. The Bible is the most important thing we own. How do we contend for the faith? Let me just give you a couple of thoughts in closing. Number one, with every fiber of our being. We don't contend with our fists, but we contend with our faith. God hasn't called us to hit anybody. No need to yell and scream at people. Screaming doesn't win the argument. And be polite. Listen to what they're saying and then politely, respectfully, and lovingly say, "That's the stupidest thing I've ever heard." That's how you handle it. You're respectful. It's not what you say, it's how you say it. Be polite. Be honest. It happened to me just this past week. A couple of the men and I were together in a room, and a gentleman stepped in, and I said, "I can't agree with you. I won't agree with you. I love you, but I don't agree with you, and I can't agree with you," and that's where we stand. He said, "Well, thank you for being honest." No need to holler, scream, yell. No need to call people names. But speak the truth in love. Contend earnestly, not with your fists, but with your faith. Contend with every fiber of your being. Contend by demonstrating your love in how we live. Demonstrate our love for the Lord in how we live. May our life speak more than our tongue. May our actions speak louder than our words. Words are important, but a life, words without a life is not much. We need to do everything in love. Be imitators of God, Paul tells us. Walk in love. Walk as children of light. Walk carefully, not as fools. Don't let your light be hidden. Jesus said, "You are the light of the world." Don't put your light under a basket. Let everybody see your little light shine. It's not about being right. It's about being truthful and loving and kind. And speak the truth in love. How do we contend for the faith? Well, those are some of the ways that we do it. We lovingly say to someone who just said something that's completely anti-biblical that's not what the Bible says. We lovingly tell somebody who says that everybody's going to heaven that Jesus never said that. He said he was the only way to heaven. We lovingly tell somebody that says all that matters is for people to be happy that the rich man was happy until he woke up in hell. And happiness is a far cry from being right with God. The truly happy person is the holy person. The truly happy person is the person who's walking in the light as he is in the light. And you've got to be careful as a church not to let the false teachers come in. Look at what he says in verse 16. He said they're grumblers, they're complainers, they walk according to what they want to do in their lives, they speak great swelling words, they flatter people to gain advantage. And Jesus predicted that they would come, and the apostles predicted that they would come. Verse 17, look at it if you would, class. Remember the words Jesus said. Our problem is we don't remember. We don't remember. Jesus said that the false teachers come in sheep's clothing. and how that the apostles told us there would be mockers in the last days. You don't want them involved in your church. You don't want them involved in your church. What do you think happened to Harvard and Princeton? What happened to Harvard? It was a Bible college. Princeton, 1905, Princeton was a bastion of biblical faith. B.B. Warfield was the professor up there, one of the great professors on Christology. But when the heretics and the false teachers came into control, look what happened to the Presbyterian Church. They threw one of their leading biblical scholars out. 1938. His name will come to me in a moment, but he was leading the Presbyterian Church, and 5 years later they voted him out. Their judgment is sure, verses 5 through 11. God threw the angels out of heaven. God destroyed Sodom and Gomorrah. And the children of Israel who wouldn't obey the Lord died in the wilderness. Choices have consequences, and the choice to believe lies results in eternal sadness. Now, there are children of God who've been hoodwinked by false teaching. You don't lose your salvation, but you sure go off the right path. God's children sometimes have been hoodwinked by deceivers, and it can happen. It can happen. Tell you a personal story about my family. Back in 1976, my dad wanted to go to Charlotte, North Carolina and hear a popular preacher. We got up there, and my dad, my brother, my mother, I'm sitting there in Charlotte, the old Charlotte Coliseum. They're tearing it down right now, but things were getting a little crazy and things were just going a little bit offline biblical, as false teachers will do. My dad looked at me and he said, "Brett, what do you think?" I said, "Dad, it's time to go." It's time. I'm in the ninth grade. My dad listened to the wrong people. My dad listened to a man who denied the historicity of Genesis 1 through 3. He was impressed with his intellect. The problem was the man's intellect was not based on biblical truth. My dad asked me, he said, "Brett, what do you think?" He bought me the books. I said, "Dad, I'm throwing them away. Well, I'm not going to read that." The man denies Genesis 1. I'm not going to read what he has to say, Dad. It can happen to save people. They can get hoodwinked and blinded by the false teachers. The false teachers are pretty good at what they do. But they're selling a bill of goods that is worthless at the end of the day. Well, we can't close without looking at verse 24 and 25. Jude ends on a positive and wonderful note. He says, "Now to him who is able to keep you from stumbling." With all of the error, with all of the false teaching and madness and mumbling and craziness, there's someone who's able to keep you, someone who's able to keep you close to him and to present you faultless before the presence of his glory with exceeding joy. What a wonderful Savior we have. To God our Savior, who alone is wise, be glory and majesty, dominion and power, both now and forever. Amen. Amen. Don't go down the wrong road. Don't get hoodwinked by the flattery and falsehoods of these false teachers. Don't leave the Bible. Don't leave the Bible. Heaven and earth will pass away, but God's word will not. Lord, if there's thanks for today.
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0: This is Max McLean. How does our hope in God's future help us endure earthly afflictions? Listen to the Bible from Hebrews 10. Remember those earlier days after you had received the light, when you stood your ground in a great contest in the face of suffering. Sometimes you were publicly exposed to insult and persecution. At other times you stood side by side with those who were so treated. You sympathized with those in prison and joyfully accepted confiscation of your property because you knew that you yourselves had better and lasting possessions. So do not throw away your confidence. It will be richly rewarded. You need to persevere so that when you have done the will of God, you will receive what He has promised. From Hebrews 10, listen to the Bible. It's great for the soul.
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Most of us have a GPS system in our phones or cars. We're almost never without help to find our way around. The same can be true of our spiritual journey if we allow God to order our steps. He's willing to come along on our faith journey and point us in the right direction, help us avoid wrong turns, delays, and other difficulties. So stay with us today as we invite God to order our steps according to His Word. We'll be right back.

Welcome back to Psalm 95, the radio outreach ministry of the National Christian Choir from the greater metropolitan area surrounding our nation's capital. I'm Kathy Bowman, your host for this weekly time of worship featuring scripture, commentary, and the wonderful music of the choir, all designed to encourage you as you follow Christ. And I'm delighted that you found time today to join me here as we look at our faith journey and how much more successful that will be if we have the kind of relationship with the Lord that allows Him to order our steps. When we bring God into every decision, every choice, and learn to yield to His still small voice that speaks within our hearts and minds, within our conscience, then our steps will be secure, even if the path gets bumpy now and then.

When we look back over however many years we've been blessed to be alive, hopefully we realize that this journey we call life will go so much better, so much smoother, and with fewer problems if we can just recognize that Jesus is the best traveling companion we can have. And that's not meant to diminish his lordship or the awesome holiness that goes with his role as Savior and Son of God, but because he chose to dwell within us by the power of the Holy Spirit, then we have access to him in ways we sometimes don't think about. As believers, we can have an ongoing conversational relationship with Jesus as we go through life and face whatever comes our way. And that, my friends, is some of the best news on the planet.

In case you just tuned in, you're listening to Psalm 95, the global broadcast ministry of the National Christian Choir, based in the Washington, D.C., Baltimore area and surrounding states. I'm your host, Kathy Bowman, and I'm so glad that you could join me here as we look at the ways Christ can help us on our journey through life. When I used the term traveling companion a moment ago to refer to our relationship with Jesus, I wanted us to see just how valuable it is to have a personal relationship with Him and trust Him to direct every aspect of our lives. First of all, He knows the absolute best way to get us to where we should be in life. Just as Google Maps or some other location service can usually get us to our destination when we're driving, Jesus can point us in the right direction in every decision we make so we end up where He wants us. And that's always the exact place we need to be. And the beautiful thing is, we'll never lose signal when we're trying to connect with Him. So many times when we use the guidance systems in our devices, we can suddenly find ourselves with no internet, no Wi-Fi, no ability to connect with the source for our directions. That little wheel just keeps on turning while we wonder which way to turn. But with God, He's always there for us, and He always gives us the right direction. No ending up in the wrong place if we'll just follow Him.

Another very good reason to allow Christ to order our steps in life is because, as the old saying goes, where He guides, He provides. Isaiah 58:11 echoes this. It says, "The Lord will guide you always. He will satisfy your needs and will strengthen your frame. You will be like a well-watered garden, like a spring whose waters never fail." And the familiar 23rd Psalm assures us of both God's guidance and His provision. "The Lord is my shepherd, I lack nothing. He makes me lie down in green pastures. He leads me beside quiet waters. He refreshes my soul. He guides me along the right paths for His name's sake."

0: 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Gary has been teaching God's Word for almost 40 years in Southwest Florida and serves as the pastor and founder of Fellowship Church of Inglewood, where we love Jesus and we love people. My name is Roger Johnson, and our hope for today is that you will be encouraged and motivated to live your life for Jesus Christ. Here's Pastor Gary with today's message.
1: Let's go to God's Word this morning, and the message is called Steadfast in My Faith. I'm in a series on being steadfast. It's a word right from the Bible. You'll see it here in a little bit, and I've been talking about it for the last several weeks, but today specifically, steadfast in my faith. Say that out loud. Steadfast in my faith. Now, you'll have to get with the program with me, okay? Here we go. Say it again. Steadfast in... Say my faith a little louder. Steadfast in whose faith? Whose faith? See, my faith can't be your faith. And your faith can't be my faith. My faith is my faith. It's my responsibility for what I believe and how I stand on my belief. And I want to talk about it today. A lot of times the church today, my goodness, I mean, it's everything but being firm in your faith. It's we go down rabbit trails. We want to do this and we want to do this. And I've got a message today that will help you and help me. And that already has helped me with other problems you might have in your life. If you will be steadfast in this, you will get better in this, in a marriage, in relationships, job issues, health, whatever it might be, just your crazy, nutty mind. You'll get better if you are steadfast in this right here, your faith. Are y'all hearing me so clear? Got it? Are you clear with me? That's going to be a cookies on a bottom shelf message today. And by the way, I am feeling a little better. I'm a little bit better. Don't you ruin it, though. Okay. I can be loud. I can raise an arm, and I get this thing that hurts me, and it causes me some grief. I don't even want to talk about it, okay? Because I'm feeling pretty good right now. I am sweaty. I'm probably smelly. But I sort of like it like that. So here we go. Now here we go. Let's go with the message. If it's your first time, you're like, this guy's a nut. Good, good. You now get to know who I am. Let's go with the message. Even though I'm a nut, let's see when we get done if you learn something. You hear me or not? Say. Okay, let's see if we can learn. Steadfast in my faith. And we'll roll with it, Rog. We do have communion, so this message is going to be shorter. Don't you say this verse with me. I've been teaching you this verse, and many of you know it. I want you to memorize this verse. You ought to know this verse. You don't have to be a genius. You don't have to be a genius to memorize any of the Bible. It's not that hard. But here's one you need to know. Say it with me. Therefore, my beloved brethren, be ye always abounding in the work of the Lord, for as much as you know that your labor is not in vain in the Lord. How many already knew that verse? You think you sort of know that. There you go. Don't make me call you up on stage. Point you out. But no, let's try it one more time. Let's just do it one more time. Therefore, my beloved brethren, be ye steadfast, unmovable, always abounding in the work of the Lord, for as much as you know that your labor is not in vain in the Lord. So that's that word steadfast. That's what we're playing off of. This whole series off that word steadfast. And I'd like this message today, steadfast in my faith. And I actually like to take three words out of that verse. And we built the message around it today. And it's called steadfast in my faith. The Bible says, a lot of places, I'll just throw a few of them out. In Ephesians, for example, it says, for by grace, if you know this, sit with me, are you what? Saved through what? Faith. And that not of yourself, it's the gift of God, not of works, lest any man should boast. You remember Martin Luther back in the day? He put what, the 95 thesis on the door of Wittenberg? He made a stand basically against the Catholic Church. Remember that? It's history. It's not in the Bible, but it's history, historical. He did this, Martin Luther. And what drove him to do that was one particular verse from the book of Romans. Say it out loud if you know it with me. The just shall live by what? Faith. The just shall live by faith. It's not this rules. It's not this over here. It's not the hierarchy. It's Jesus Christ, and we're to live that life by how? Faith. A lot of places you see this about faith. Faith is the most important thing. I'm thinking of another one over in Hebrews. Faith is the substance, say it with me, of things hoped for, the evidence of things not what? Seen. Faith. Hebrews also says, 11:6, I think, it says, without what? Faith. It's impossible to please God. For we must believe He is, and He's a rewarder of those that diligently seek Him. Another one in Hebrews, I think it's, I'm getting lost here in my head, but it's okay. It basically says that God cannot lie. What it is? What is it? Okay, all right. Well, I'm going to talk about it. Here we go. Don't matter the reference with me right now because I'm a little bit screwed up in the head on it, but it's okay. But the bottom line is that we have an anchor of the soul, our faith. Our faith is in Jesus Christ. And it says that this faith that we have is steadfast and sure. And so I want to talk about that today. It's just a brief message on being steadfast in my faith. But it's all over the place. But let's check it out. What's steadfast mean? Would you help me say it out loud? It means what? What else? What else? It also means other things. We had a whole lot of definitions. It means regular. It means continuous. It means consistent. So that's the message today, to be steadfast in my faith, to be firm in my faith. Okay? To be firm, to be steady in my faith. How do you do that? What does that look like? And what is that anyway, the faith? What is that faith thing? Is that just humming by the beach? Is that believing whatever you want to believe? What is the faith? What have people died for? I mean, they've died for their faith. What is the faith? What is that? We need to be firm in my faith, but what is it? I want to see it. This verse that we saw earlier, be steadfast, unmovable, always abounding in the work of the Lord, for as much as you know your labor is not in vain in the Lord. That is from 1 Corinthians chapter 15. And you're going to see what he was saying at the beginning of 1 Corinthians chapter 15. He's trying to tell you what this is at the end, what it is you need to be firm in. And we're going to examine that real quick today. So, steadfast, three words today, steadfast. The first one, steadfast. Say that out loud in the white. Steadfast. Be what? Firm when it what? Let's say it together. Steadfast. Be what? Firm when it comes to the gospel of Jesus Christ. This is my faith. This is my faith. I don't have to be firm in this or that. Some things I am. I'm firm in other things other than just this. But my faith, I'm firm in the gospel of Jesus Christ. It is not my opinion. Are you okay? It is not my opinion. This faith thing I have ain't my opinion. I grew up in Rockingham. I was a hellraiser. God was a cuss word in my house. We didn't know the Lord. Any faith I have has come from the Word of God. Did y'all hear that, yes or no? And I can back it up from the Bible. My faith is what the Bible says. So what does the Bible say about my faith? And I want you to think about it from your perspective. Steadfast, I'm to be firm when it comes to the gospel of Jesus Christ. When I get this right, when this becomes my focus, my whole world gets better. Did y'all hear that? Well, I got this problem, and I got this going on. I'm not saying you don't need to worry about that and do something over here with some of this stuff. Occasionally, I understand that. Life happens. But when this is right, and this is firm, and this is non-negotiable, it's amazing how much better the rest of your life can get. You hear me? Get this right here. Okay. Now, what I'm saying is, I'm glad you're at church, but coming to church isn't going to change your life. This is going to change your life. This gospel. And we're going to talk about it. So if you're bored to tears with me, give me a second. Okay? Listen. This right here, firm in your faith. So what is my faith? Well, my faith is the gospel of Jesus Christ. Now, what do I mean? Let's go back to 1 Corinthians chapter 15, verse number 1. Here's what Paul was talking about. At the end, he said, be steadfast, be immovable, always abound in this. What was he talking about? Well, you got to go all the way back to the beginning of this chapter. Moreover, brethren, the Apostle Paul writing, say it with me. I declare unto you the what? The gospel. So we're to be steadfast in the gospel of Jesus Christ. This is my faith.

firm in. The thing that can help me with my whole life when I stand in Christ. What is that? The gospel. He goes on to tell us. By which you are what? What's that mean? It sounds like this gospel is the thing that saves me. I'm getting a clue what the gospel is. This is my faith. It's the thing that saves me. Okay? He says, and if you keep in memory what I preached unto you, say that last part with me, unless you've what? Believed in vain. If you're waffly all over the place, whatever you say, whatever God you want, whatever, it's just your opinion. Guys, that's not steadfast. That ain't firm. That's waffly. And by the way, I ate at Waffle House this week, and it was fantastic. It was great. I loved it. You hear me? But let's go back to the message. Here we go. Here's the gospel. Here's what the gospel is. This is the gospel. Anybody that preaches anything other than this, gospel. It's not the gospel. You hear me or not? This is the gospel. How you know if it's a gospel preaching church? Well, we're about to find out right now. Here it is. Say it with me. For I delivered unto you, first of all, that which also I received. Here it is. How that what? Stop right there. Does that sound like the gospel? Oh, yeah. What's the gospel? Christ died for our sins according to the Scripture. Say that out loud. Christ died for my sin according to the Scripture. Say it for, make it personal. Christ died for my sin according to the Scripture. One more time. Christ died for whose sin? My sin. According to the what? To the Scriptures. We're talking about being firm in the gospel, steadfast in the gospel. So what's the gospel? Christ died for our sins according to the Scripture. Did that talk about us giving money to the church or people flopping like a chicken? No. The gospel is Christ died for my sins according to the... Wait a minute. Hang on. I'm firm in that. Number two, say it with me. Verse 4. And that he was buried. Stop right there. So what's the gospel? Christ died for my sin, according to Scripture. Number two, Christ was what? Buried. This is the gospel. This is the thing that I'm trying to stress today that you are steadfast in. You might say, this is crazy. You make it such a big deal about Jesus, you know, dying for our sins. That is the big deal. What? This isn't a Rotary Club. This is the Church of the Living God. This is the message we should proclaim. But this is the message you need to have in the house and in your life. Christ died for my sin. And I'm not making this up. This is according to the Scriptures. That opens up all kinds of wonderful things. How much I matter to him. Wow. Y'all hear me or not? This message, Clark, that's a simple message. It's the greatest message you'll ever hear in your life. God became a man. He came down in human form. How many heard Marco Rubio the other night give that talk? That's your Secretary of State, our former senator. Unbelievable. The guy gave the gospel the other night. It was clear as crystal. That was beautiful. Had nothing to do with politics. Had everything to do with the gospel. Amen. So my faith is Christ died for my sin according to the Scriptures. My faith is that not only did he die for my sin, he was buried. They put him in a tomb for how many days? 3 days. Let's look at that last line. And then he did what? And that he what? Rose again to what day? According to the what? As crazy as you might think I sound, this could be the very thing. Not only is it going to take you from hell to heaven, this gospel, it could actually start fixing your life in a way you never imagined.

0: It has mine. Even recently, I've had health problems. And that bothers me. And it's things that affect my speech, my talking. I talk for a living. I love what I do. I never get up here fearful. But of late, I've had trouble. And it's not been easy. And I've been going to see some doctors, and we'll see, getting some answers. And I've got some physiological problems. It's obvious, and it's causing some of these issues. However, it messes with my mind. How many would agree you get something wrong with you, it messes with your head? Can I see some hands? See, that's all of us. Did you know me becoming more firm in my faith has helped my crazy head? Ain't that funny? And you say, well, you're a preacher. You're already supposed to be firm. I'm no different than you. I can get wobbly just like you do. Question this, question that. But you know what I ain't been questioning, but I've been doubling down on? My what? My faith. My faith. I ain't been spending time asking God for miracles and asking God for that. I ask Him for wisdom to help me, whatever He sees fit for my life. But you know what I've been spending my time on? Doubling down on Jesus. I sound like a quack. Yeah, I ain't been looking for no quick fix. You know, I want to be firm in my faith. You hear me? I want to be firm in my faith. Yeah, praise the Lord. If you want to praise the Lord, praise the Lord. Come on. Praise the Lord. Now, some of you, you're new here. You don't even know what the faith is. I didn't either. I was a hell-raising teenager when I heard about Christ, you know? And I've been growing in Christ. But the bottom line is, so when I'm saying be steadfast in my faith or in your faith, I'm saying be firm in the gospel. And what is the gospel? Say it with me out loud. The gospel is Christ did what? Died for my what? According to the what? Wait a minute. And he was what? And what happened on the third day? According to the what? That's the gospel. You hear anybody else preach anything else, that ain't the gospel. If they got anything to do with it, it ain't the gospel. If the church gets credit for some of it, it ain't the gospel. Y'all hear me? If the church is forgiven the sins, it ain't the gospel. It's all Jesus, all the time. And it ain't kooky Jesus. It's real Jesus. You know when Jesus came from heaven, it was all about us. It was all about us. When he came down, it was all about us. If you just let that marinate in your mind sometime, God loves me. That's why I say he loves a snot out of me. Some people don't like it when I say that. They think it's sort of nasty. But it doesn't matter what you think. I say it because it makes sense to me. You understand? He loves me to pieces. That's the gospel. How can I have a bad day? I mean a totally bad day when I'm firm in my faith. I'm not saying you can't have bad issues and bad health and bad stuff. But man, if this is my foundation, if this is my, I'm being steadfast right here, I can make it through hell and high water. Yes or no? Yeah, come on, man. I can make it. Listen, Jesus, when Jesus came down, it was all about us. You would think if when he came down and did what he did, died on the cross for my sins, rose from the dead for me, you would think I could make it all about him now. If it was all about me when he came down, you would think my faith would now be all about him. I don't know if I lost you on that. Guys, we don't need to be making stuff up. We need more of Jesus. We need to be more firm in our faith. And that's what I want you to do. And you're going to do what you're going to do. But I'm going to be steadfast in my faith. And what is my faith? It's the gospel. What is the gospel? Say it with me. Christ died for my what? According to the what? And Christ was what? And the third day he what? According to what? Do you believe that? That's your faith. Oh, I had something happen the other night. It did whatever with me. Hush! Quit tying it to an experience. Tie it to him! Hook your wagon right there. Right there. And that's how I get sick when I scream like that, by the way. I gotta quit that. I gotta quit that. Calm it down, Gary. It's hard to calm it down when this is my faith. You understand? For years, I didn't know I mattered. I didn't know I had value. I was trying to get value from a woman. I still do that sometimes. Listen, I have so much value because God Himself came down for me. I am somebody. Say that out loud. I am. I am. And so you screwed up here, you messed up here, we've all messed up. But that didn't change him none. He still came down. That's the gospel. Be steadfast in it. Roger, I know I took too much time, buddy. Say that out loud with me. Be when it... Guys, it's time we quit hiding on Jesus. If the Charlie Kirk thing taught us anything, okay? It taught us we're to stand more for our faith. We're to share our faith more. Is that true? That's bad. That's bad. I can't believe you're doing that bad thing. That's good. You're warped, okay? It's a good thing to share your faith. It's a good thing. And see, that's Romans 8:28. God can take the assassination of a person, which was terrible, horrible, and he can work it for good. What do you mean? If it can cause a Marco Rubio to stand up before millions of people and share his faith in Jesus Christ, and it was clear as crystal, it wasn't a bunch of gobbledygook, I call that a good thing for the world. You hear me or not? Say, come on. Yeah. The vice president of the United States said, you know, I've shared my faith more in the last couple of weeks and read the Bible more than I had my whole life. Is that a good thing, yes or no? It's a good thing. Hey, we'll have a better country if more of them will do it. Amen. Say, come on. That's good stuff. But I'm just talking about us. I'm just talking about us right here in this room. We need to be firm and steadfast in our faith. Have I lost y'all on that? But what is that? I have tried to tell you, hard-headed people. What it is, here's what it is. It's the gospel. Jesus died. Jesus came down and died on that cross for my sin. That's yours. Your sin. And you got a bunch. No, I'm messing with you. But isn't that nice? Isn't that great? I should spend a little more time thinking about that than thinking about how crappy my life is. I think I'd do better if I would be a little more steadfast over here and a little less over here. Amen?
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